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6: We're tracking a few isolated thunderstorms possible for your Friday across Southern Colorado. Overnight lows are expected to be in the 60s for many. Looking into the weekend, we stay hot with more storms in the forecast. With your KKTV 11 Alert weather, I'm meteorologist Josephine Sage.
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5: 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A traffic update from the KVOR Traffic Center.
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9: So Highway 94, both east and westbound between Space Village Avenue and North Franceville Coal Mine Road, is still closed due to fire activity. Now, again, that's activity. Most of the fire is out there, but they're certainly on the scene of that. Everything else, time of day volume. I'm Coyote. That's traffic.
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3: I'm Lindsay Boach in the KKTV 11 newsroom on 740 KVOR. Colorado Springs police have arrested two people who they say kidnapped two children. Police say caseworkers told them that Mandy and Richard Bartholomew took the children from them and left. Police say they were able to coordinate a meeting with them and they were taken into custody. Both of the children are now safe and the Bartholomews are now facing multiple charges. The Aspen Acres fire is now 77% contained. The fire is still sitting at about 102,000 acres burned. They say the recent storms have caused more challenges for the fire teams. While the rain has helped with the fire, they say the rain fell unevenly, so some areas are still dry and burning. Fire crews also say the rain brought more flooding to the burn scar area. The FDA has recalled nearly 40,000 bottles of Clear Eyes over contamination concerns. The recall applies to the 15-milliliter bottles with an expiration date of September 30th, 2027. Customers are urged not to use the eye drops and to return them to the store for a refund. In the 11 newsroom, I'm Lindsay Boach.
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13: So Highway 94, both east and westbound between Space Village Avenue and North Franceville Coal Mine Road, is still closed due to fire activity. Now, again, that's activity. Most of the fire is out there, but they're certainly on the scene of that. Everything else, time of day volume. I'm Coyote. That's traffic.
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0: I used to love this song. I still like it. Because the commercial used to crack me up, if anybody remembers the commercial. Or when SNL was actually a really great show. He used to dance to this song, Mr. Producer. You remember that? With the heads going and the this and the that. With the neck, that's right. It was so funny. Yeah, but I still like it. Oh, yeah. All right, we're going to get back to this. Let me just see here. Let's see. All right, that's good. That's good. That's good. All right. We're live and national. Hello. Yes, we be. All right, done. Here we go. Let's jump back in. This kind of stuff isn't even taught in college anymore, graduate school anymore. So I pull it together for you, and I try and put it in plain English. So then there was a need, you see, for a constitutional convention and the birth of a new constitution. And I've talked about that. Let me see if I can find out where I left off here. Richie Rich, do you remember? Let's see. There we are. That's right. Page 11? Is that where I have a different page number than you. All right, let's do it this way. Thus the need for the Constitutional Convention. You're right. And the birth of a new constitution. Again, I term this positive power. Positive power. The framers knew of both positive and negative power, as I mentioned before. They knew both. And among other things, their own experiences with the British monarchy and their familiarity with the writings of ancient philosophers and the French Revolution. Human beings are imperfect. This is not much of a revelation to you. Yet it seems downplayed or ignored by too many in democracies who acquiesce to or even cheer for governmental centralization when wrapped in promises of larger welfare state, ethnic, racial, economic empowerment, or godlike fixes to natural disasters and climate events. But the idea that the centralization of power, which necessarily concentrates authority in the hands of fewer imperfect individuals and whose base of knowledge is naturally narrow, is a recipe for societal improvement, progress, stability, and well-being is not only counterintuitive, but contrary to everyday human experience and mankind's history. Indeed, what makes these individuals more perfect as decision makers, more moral as people, or more informed, wise, or prudential than anyone else? Nothing. Autocrats are not known to possess such qualities or demonstrate them when exercising power. Most excel at acquiring power, but not much else. Indeed, those who achieve such a station exhibit a greater affinity for the darker side of human behavior, including corruption and dishonesty, immorality, hubris, irrationality, anger, vainglory, egomania, bigotry, and so forth. Although a rare, good, or perceived benefit may come from their wielding of power, such as the claim that Italian fascist Benito Mussolini made that the trains run on time. By the way, that's a myth. It's farcical. And besides, they didn't. Where's the evidence that concentrated power in the hands of an administrative state, where the bureaucracy is to consist of specially trained experts and societal organizers, who know what is best for the people and know how best to achieve these ends. Where's the evidence? Where has it ever existed anywhere that they know what they're doing? Certainly not in America. Contrarily, from Aristotle and Cicero to John Locke and Montesquieu and numerous others, philosophers and scholars have argued for the wisdom of diversified, dispersed, and mixed power within governments. That is, where power checks and balances power, which provides a greater likelihood of enlightened leadership and administration, greater respect and appreciation for the civil society and the non-governmental parts of society, and more protection of individual sovereignty and free will. In essence, a positive power structure attempts to contain and control the darker side of the human character and to contain and control the darker side of society generally. It emphasizes the capacity for a civilized and just society. Again, in our country, the American Revolution and establishment of a Republican government was intended to secure the traditions, customs, and values of the society. As concisely set forth in the Declaration, unlike the French Revolution, the purpose of which was to destroy the existing society, not only the ruling monarchy. Indeed, our Declaration is one of the most concise yet brilliant statements about humanity and society ever authored. This is not to say that other Western democracies lacked similar intentions, but America's purpose was known and declared before it was even a functioning country. That is, from the beginning. And its ultimate governmental design, the National Constitution, was a direct outgrowth of this purpose, not an imposition by an elite few, since the representatives of all the colonies participated in its development, from the Constitutional Convention to the state ratification conventions. Now, when establishing our own national government, the debates among the delegates to the Constitutional Convention and later in the state ratifying conventions focused almost entirely on how to balance the necessity of centralized power to secure the civil society and preserve individual liberty with the recognition that in creating such an entity, they risked imperiling the American experiment if the conferred power was not offset by competing powers. This is crucial. Crucial, crucial, crucial. For the framers, the answer was a mixed government. In essence, they adopted John Locke's overarching governmental model of separating power and Montesquieu's more precise description of a government divided between and among three entities, the legislative, executive, and judicial, each with relatively specific and distinct responsibilities, yet constantly competing with the others for power. Montesquieu was the most widely read and cited philosopher during America's constitutional period. He's referred to in the Federalist Papers multiple times. In The Spirit of the Laws, Montesquieu explained that, quote, democracy and aristocracy are not free states by their nature. Political liberty is found only in moderate governments, but it is not always in moderate states. It is presently only when power is not abused. But it has eternally been observed that any man who has power is led to abuse it. He continues until he finds limits. He said, who would think it? Quote, I'm quoting the whole thing. Even virtue has a need of limits. So that one cannot abuse power, power must check power by the arrangement of things. Power checking power. The Constitution, he said, can be such that no one will be constrained to do things the law does not oblige him to do or be kept from doing the things the law permits him to do. Now, hundreds of years later, the late British Christian theologian and scholar, author C.S. Lewis, underscored Montesquieu's point as well. He said, of all tyrannies, a tyranny exercised for the good of the victims may be the most oppressive. It may be better to live under robber barons than under omnipotent moral busybodies. The robber baron's cruelty may sometimes sleep. His cupidity may at some point be satiated. But those who torment us for our own good will torment us without end, for they do so with the approval of their own conscience. They may be more likely to go to heaven, yet at the same time likelier to make a hell on earth. Their very kindness stings with intolerable insult, right, Mondami? To be cured, quote-unquote, against one's will, and cured of states, which we may not regard as, well, as disease, is to be put on a level of those who have not yet reached the age of reason, or those who never will, to be classed with infants, imbeciles, and domestic animals. He's talking about people like Mondami and others, right? He's talking about these people who treat us like we can't make our own decisions, like we're not intelligent enough to. And Montesquieu further warned that should the distinct nature of these branches dissolve and transition from separation of powers to the concentration of powers, and this is what the Democrats want and the DSA wants, the result would be tyranny. In fact, he specifically wrote, when legislative power is united with executive power in a single person or in a single body of magistrates, there's no liberty, because one can fear that the same monarch or senate that makes tyrannical laws will execute tyrannical laws. Nor is there liberty if the power of judging is not separate from the legislative power and from the executive power. And he goes on. He makes all those great points. And then I want to end with this. Excuse me. And folks, I'm only on page 12 or 13 here. There's a lot to this negative and positive power, okay? A lot. Your Constitution is a fantastic demonstration of positive power. That's why it's always under attack by the Marxists, by the national conservatives, by the populists, whatever. That's why they call themselves by different names. Now, as those state conventions were debating whether to ratify this proposed constitution, in Federalist No. 51, James Madison, considered the father of the document, echoed Montesquieu. He wrote something which has gone down in the years, is very important. He said, human beings are imperfect and ambitious, so we need a government structure that guards against abuses of power. He said, ambition must be made to counteract ambition. You can hear Montesquieu in there, can't you? Madison said, the interest of the man must be connected with the constitutional rights of the place. It may be a reflection on human nature that such devices should be necessary to control the abuses of government. But what is government itself but the greatest of all reflections on human nature? If men were angels, no government would be necessary. If angels were to govern men, neither external nor internal controls on government would be necessary. So in framing a government which is to be administered by men over men, the great difficulty lies in this. You must first enable the government to control the governed, and in the next place, oblige it to control itself. Absolute genius. The Federalist Papers are filled with genius. Madison's notes, these men were beyond belief, and the Constitution was the culmination of it all. Just absolutely incredible. On power. On power. That's our debate now. I'll be right back.
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2: A traffic update from the KVOR Traffic Center.
13: So Highway 94, both east and westbound between Space Village Avenue and North Franceville Coal Mine Road, is still closed due to fire activity. Now, again, that's activity. Most of the fire is out there, but they're certainly on the scene of that. Everything else, time of day volume. I'm Coyote, that's traffic.
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9: Hoping for a last-minute boost. I'm Lisa LaSera, Fox News. President Trump in Myrtle Beach, South Carolina, campaigning for Senator Darlene Graham, his choice to replace her brother, Lindsey Graham.
10: We're going to tell them that we will never abolish ICE. We will never surrender our Constitution. And we will never allow our country to even think about being a communist or even a socialist country. We're not going to let it happen.
9: Darlene Graham was appointed to serve the remainder of her brother's term, but faces a runoff election against Congressman Ralph Norman for the nomination for the November ballot on Tuesday. Also at the rally, the president thanked Supreme Court Justice John Roberts for allowing work on the White House ballroom to proceed.
10: It's going to be the greatest of its kind anywhere that's ever been built, and it's something that presidents have wanted to be built for over 150 years.
9: The temporary order lets work continue as the Supreme Court considers an emergency appeal of a lower court ruling calling for construction to be halted because congressional approval was not granted. Day two of a hearing for Carmelo Anthony as his lawyers fight to get the Texas teen convicted of stabbing another teen to death at a track meet last year, a new trial.
11: Prosecutors laid out a lengthy history of violence and behavior issues going back to elementary school that Anthony had, so much so that when he was 9 or 10, he was placed on a behavior plan. Prosecutors also shared dozens of text messages they found on Anthony's phone about his violent behavior. In one text thread, his then girlfriend told him to stop punching and that it wasn't good. He responded, "I have to. It's like a priority for me."
9: Fox's Garrett Tenney in McKinney, Texas. Yesterday, the prosecution and defense revealed they agreed to not present evidence that could inflame an already racially charged trial. 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
5: 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From the 11 Alert Team at KKTV, here's Southern Colorado's most accurate forecast on KVOR.
20: We're tracking a few isolated thunderstorms possible for your Friday across southern Colorado. Overnight lows are expected to be in the 60s for many. Looking into the weekend, we stay hot with more storms in the forecast. With your KKTV 11 Alert weather, I'm meteorologist Josephine Sage.
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28: By the way, we've got two tremendous Life, Liberty, and Levin programs for you this Saturday. Brand new. Fresh. Brand new. Did I say brand new? That's right. You're going to really enjoy them. We have Dr. Nazarian, who maybe you've seen on Fox. She's an Iranian-American. And we have Professor John Yu, who you know well. As a lawyer, my opening statement, I'm going to discuss all the actions the President of the United States has taken in the name of affordability and in the reality of affordability. Because I think we got to start thinking of the midterm elections, and we have to start thinking ahead and pushing back, and I want to lay this out so some of the Republicans will get their legs and their spines and start to talk like people who actually want to win elections, because they have a very strong case to make. So we'll do that. And I hope you'll check in or set your DVR, whatever device you use to record. If you can do it now, tonight, lock it down. For really every Saturday, 8 p.m. Eastern, every Sunday, 8 p.m. Eastern. I hope you will. Pastor Lorenzo Sewell at the Dearborn, Michigan City Council meeting Tuesday. I don't know him. I don't know anything about him. But I thought you might want to hear this. Cut one, go.
1: The reason why I'm here today, because Dearborn, in all of your prosperity and everything that you've done, the spirit of Hubbard is still in this city. The spirit of racism still dwells in this city. This is a city that has prospered with your mosque and your call to prayer. But yet, it's on the back of my people. It's on the back of black people that we have funded everything you do. You look down on us. Your police enact injustice on us. And when Jake Lane talked about Jesus, he was assaulted. Because you are not up under American law. You are up under Sharia law.
28: Oh, I like
1: that.
28: That
1: is the reason why you have made no arrest. You laugh. You are three generations of racism in this very city. You know it. You have seen what has happened in this city. And it is my people that have funded you. It's my people that made sure that you have what you have. And you spit on us. You degrade us. But you're only 1% of this nation. We are not a nation of Muslims. We are a nation of Christians. We are one nation under God, indivisible, the God of the Bible, the God of the Lord Jesus Christ. That's the God in whom we serve. I want you to prove to me we're not up under Sharia law. Will you denounce, Councilman O'Reilly, will you denounce Sharia law? Will you denounce Sharia law? Will you denounce? I know you won't. Will you denounce Sharia law? Abraham, you went to Hillsdale. Will you renounce Sharia law? Will you renounce Sharia law? America, we have lost this city. This is a city that is no longer up under American laws. We are up under Sharia law. And we will not have it anymore.
28: Remaining.
1: Enough is enough.
28: Wow. I love this man. Pastor Lorenzo Sewell. I think I'm familiar with him now. Imagine his courage going into Dearbornistan and doing this. And calling out one of the city councilmen. You went to Hillsdale, so he knows how great Hillsdale College is. Wow. That was good. Don't you think, Mr. Producer? Then we have Ishmael Yosef, former Muslim who converted to Catholicism. Cut two, go.
2: Islam is a very like military religion. You pray five times a day in like a military way. You don't drink. You're like a soldier for Allah. Islam is always in a state of war in some sense because it's preparing you to be at war.
3: Sharia law is a real thing, and it's a code of conduct, and it tells you how to take over countries.
28: Mm-hmm. Then we have Dr. I can never pronounce all these names with all these consonants like this. You know, Yabba Dabba Doo at Ann Arbor, Michigan, at a mosque there after Abdul El-Sayed's primary victory. You know El-Sayed, he wants to be your senator in Michigan. Good luck with that. So here we have Dr. Yabba Dabba Doo in a mosque right after Sayed's primary victory. Cut three, go.
4: I would like to thank everyone. Vote. And this is a very big victory for the Muslims.
28: So this is a guy who is first generation. Can you tell, Mr. Producer? Comes into our country. and now wants to destroy it and take it over. Go ahead.
4: And for the Ummah, you know, to have a candidate, a Muslim candidate, represent Islam, it's very important. Yani we exert our effort, and we were talking here and there and going everywhere, even attend some conferences and talk to people, you know, to go for vote. Wallahi, one of the brothers here asked me, because I said here at the masjid, I said it's obligation. This is fard ayn. You must go for vote. Right now, the community has to change their minds. This is obligation. When we have a Muslim senator or a Muslim, you know, office, any office or any post for the Muslims, you know.
28: All right, thank you. That's enough. Let's move on. Doran Spielman is the spokesman, international spokesman in the Prime Minister of Israel's office. It's getting very heated over there because Erdogan is moving military forces into Syria right on the border with Israel. And he's trying to take advantage of the situation. He took over a former Russian base and was militarizing it. And Netanyahu said, no, don't do that. We're warning you, don't do that. He said, well, you know what, I'll do whatever I want to do. And they did, so the Israeli Air Force hit it. Now Erdogan is moving tonight, as I speak, more military vehicles into western, southwestern Syria, including tanks. And Netanyahu has warned him again, don't do that. And Erdogan says, let me tell you something, this isn't Gaza, you hit us. Even the United States can't protect you. Netanyahu said, we've dealt with bigger empires than you. This is what happens when you have an envoy like Tom Barak, who's the ambassador to Turkey and an envoy to Syria and Lebanon, who's been a lapdog to Erdogan. Erdogan gets all the wrong signals. This is why we shouldn't be offering F-35s to Erdogan. Ever. Never. He's got his head up Putin's ass. He's flown over 450 jet flights in violation of Greece's sovereignty. He doesn't care. So let's keep an eye on this, and we will keep an eye on it, I promise you. But here is Doron Spielman, the Prime Minister's spokesman for international matters. Cut four, go.
0: Israel just stopped a security threat inside Syria from becoming something much bigger. Let's take a look at what happened. Since the Syrian civil war, Turkey has embedded itself inside of Syria. It now has a substantial military presence in roughly 5% of Syrian territory. Now, if we look to the south, where Israel's located, by contrast, Israel now holds approximately 0.1% along a border that has threats from Hezbollah and ISIS and other terror organizations, which means that Turkey, that has no threats, is holding 50 times more Syrian territory than Israel. More than a year ago, Israel and Syria reached an understanding to maintain the security status quo and to keep this border calm. Syria breached that understanding. Israeli intelligence identified that Turkish troops were about to deploy at the Abu al-Dahur air base, which is located in northern Syria, which is less than, as you can see, 200 miles from Israeli towns and Israeli communities. Prime Minister Netanyahu made Israel's position very clear. We will not allow Turkey to entrench itself in Syria and to be moving steadily south towards Israel's border. Israel warned Syria repeatedly, don't do it. We know that Syria received those warnings and that it chose to ignore them. So Israel delivered the message in another way. Now some might ask, why should Israel be concerned about Turkish forces in Syria? Well, because Turkish President Erdogan has openly called for Israel's destruction. He even said about our closest partner, the United States, that, well, a just world is possible, but not with America. Is this the kind of guy you would want on your border? And October 7th made it clear to everyone, when your enemy tells you that he wants to destroy you, you should probably believe him. Prime Minister Netanyahu is also very clear. Israel welcomes a return to the previous status quo, We are not looking for escalation, but neither Turkey nor any other country is going to threaten the state of Israel.
28: And so there you have it, ladies and gentlemen. We'll be right back.
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1: We're tracking a few isolated thunderstorms possible for your Friday across Southern Colorado. Overnight lows are expected to be in the 60s for many. Looking into the weekend, we stay hot with more storms in the forecast. With your KKTV 11 Alert weather, I'm meteorologist Josephine Sage.
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0: McGraw-Millhaven. And we're putting the finishing touches on the week. Thanks for sticking up and staying up a little late with us. We're going to do a little open phones with text messages and voicemail in hour number three. And my goal for the show tonight is to not talk about where Meghan Markle and Prince Harry are going to live. I don't really care. I wish them well. I don't wish them any ill will. But for the life of me, I can't figure out why that is the story of the week. I don't care. Good luck. Good luck to them. I wish them well. I'm glad they were here. I hope they reconcile with their mom, their dad, their whoever, right? Their brother, sister-in-law. Good luck to them. I just don't care. So that's the goal tonight, not to talk about that. We are going to talk about Matt Wolf, entertainment guru, is going to join us a little bit later on because that's in hour number two. Also in hour number two, I had a chance last time I was in New York to go visit the Museum of Broadway. And I went, and I went, being honest with you, I kind of went reluctantly because a friend of mine said, you have to go check out the Museum of Broadway. And I love a good Broadway theater. I love a good Broadway show. I love a night out. I've always loved it. But I was like, really, what possibly could the Museum of Broadway show me? I was blown away. Oh, my goodness, it was fantastic. So we're going to talk to the woman who has created the Museum of Broadway, and the USA Today has called it one of the best museums in the country. And yes, that's even including Cooperstown. So we're going to talk to the head of the Museum of Broadway in hour number two. In hour number one, we talked with him, it was late last week or early this week, because President Trump announced that he invoked North Korea, right? The one story that he backed off on some of the exercises with the military was South Korea. But then the next day or two, he talks about he wants to have a meeting with Kim Jong-un. And North Korea is back in the news. They're helping Russia. They're helping China. China's helping North Korea. Russia's helping North Korea. North Korea's helping Russia. And North Korea's helping Iran. And so there needs to be a little bit of a deep dive into North Korea. So we're going to do that with this guest we had on earlier in the week who was fantastic. We ran out of time talking to him, so we invited him back. And that's what we are going to do next. So stay right there. If you have a question, if you have a question or a comment, I'll try and work that into the conversation. And the text line is alive and well. I have it open here in the studio in front of me on a monitor. So if you have a question or a comment and you want me to sort of work it into the conversation, feel free. I'll do the best I can. 1-844-2-McGraw, 1-844-262-4729. Stay right there. Dr. Bruce Bechtel, who is a professor of political science at Angelo State University and a former senior North Korea intelligence analyst for the Defense Intelligence Agency, is going to be our next. We're going to talk North Korea all hour. Stay right there. America at Night. Back in a moment.
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0: Coming to you from the heart of the nation, this is America at Night with McGraw-Milhaven.
1: President Trump has invoked North Korea. Hasn't been on the radar for a while, so we thought we'd do a deep dive into it tonight. Professor of Political Science at Angelo State University in Texas. He's also a senior North Korea intelligence analyst for the Defense Intelligence Agency. He's also written a book called Rogue Allies, the strategic partnership between Iran, North Korea, and Syria. He's a retired U.S. Marine. He is also considered one of the foremost experts on North Korea's military strategy. Dr. Bruce Bechtel, welcome back to America at Night. Thanks for joining us.
2: Thanks so much for having me. It's great to be here.
1: You betcha. Let's go back to Trump's first term when he met with Kim Jong-un a few times. Did anything come of that? Was that beneficial in any way, shape, or form for the U.S.?
2: It was not. And let me, if I may, let me go back to North Korean negotiating strategy. The negotiating strategy when it comes to nuclear weapons for North Korea has always been, going back to the agreed framework which Kim Jong-un's grandfather signed in 1994, it's always been talk to the United States, get all of the concessions they can, and then back out at the moment when they actually have to do verification. And that's exactly what happened in the 2018-2019 talks between Trump and Kim. Trump and Kim, the last time that they met, Kim agreed to dismantle some of his facilities, the facilities at Yongbyon, which is a very large facility north of Pyongyang. He agreed to do that, but when Trump said, well, what about these other facilities, you know, which are other facilities we obviously had confirmed existed, Kim said, no, I'm not going to do that. And that's when Trump got up and walked away from the talks. And that's what came out of the talks with Kim Jong-un. Now, please allow me to bring something else up here. And that's in 2018. Thank you, sir. Yeah. In 2018, President Trump had a lot more leverage over North Korea. Both Russia and China were, at least back then, still tacitly following the sanctions requirements that were laid down by the United Nations on North Korea. That was 2018 and 2019. That situation no longer exists. Obviously, Russia has completely thrown the sanctions out. They're giving North Korea everything they want. China is largely doing the same thing, but Russia is the big sugar daddy right now and has been since the war in Ukraine started. So one wonders what is the leverage that the president could use against North Korea as far as sanctions go and lifting them. Because what do they care? They're getting everything that they need as far as it goes for what their nation needs economically and what they need to do to build up their military from their two big allies, Russia and China.
1: Okay, I'll get to that sanctions question in a second, but I want to follow up how what North Korea has been doing since those talks with Trump failed. Since then, have they not expanded their nuclear arsenal?
2: They have expanded their nuclear arsenal. And as you heard Trump mention nuclear weapons, the South Koreans actually, this is recently Trump has mentioned, the South Koreans and RAND Corporation as well actually assess that North Korea has about 120 nuclear weapons. Now, please allow me to describe what that is. For a highly enriched uranium program like North Korea has and Iran has, what that probably means is that many warheads that can be fit on a missile. For example, the Nodong, known as the Karamshar in Iran, can fit a 500-kilogram nuclear warhead on it and then fire. And the same goes with their IRBM, which is the Musudan, and their ICBM, which is their liquid-fueled ICBM, is the Hwasong-15. So not only have they expanded their manufacturing, the numbers in their manufacturing of nuclear warheads, they have also expanded on the number of platforms they have that can successfully carry that nuclear warhead.
1: Let me ask you this question, and again, I apologize for the rudimentary question of this, but why did we collectively as the world allow North Korea to get a nuclear weapon and to get numerous nuclear weapons And yet the world doesn't want Iran to get a nuclear weapon.
2: Well, that's a very good question. With North Korea, it sort of evolved solely, as of course it has with Iran, but with North Korea, they got their nuclear weapon very slowly and gradually, first from the Russians, although they developed it from non-combatant nuclear capabilities they got from the Russians. That was their plutonium system. Their ATU system they got undercover from the from the Pakistanis. That was the nukes for missiles deal that they made with the Pakistanis. They traded largely. There was some cash involved as well. Nodong missiles that Pakistan could point at India for all of the technology and the components for a highly enriched uranium program, which the Pakistanis helped them build. By the time the United States had figured out they were doing that and told them to stop, they already had the program developed. So the best action to take on that was considered by both Democrat and Republican administrations to put heavy sanctions on them, which they did. Unfortunately, those sanctions have not prevented them from buying dual-use materials they need for both their nuclear program and their ballistic missile program. That is North Korea. With Iran, it's been much different. They have constantly denied that they even had a nuclear program. And there was some confusion in both our intelligence community and that of our allies, the Europeans, about how far advanced it was, et cetera. But they did, when they were having talks with us, before we went to war in February, telling us they were only a couple of weeks away from weaponizing their highly enriched uranium. They said that to us. That takes us to the last aspect of that, which is, I'm not saying it's a feel-good thing to say, but it is something that's important to consider. And that's, as a former intelligence officer, it always was beat into my head. Threat is two things. It's capabilities plus intent. Capabilities plus intent equals threat. For in the case of the North Koreans, they are far less likely to actually use nuclear weapons against us because they fear that their regime would probably be destroyed if that happened, correct? Now, with the Iranians, I think most analysts would agree that it's highly likely that if they had a nuclear weapon, they would probably use it. And the most likely target for that is, of course, Israel. However, and we can talk about this later this evening if you want as well. However, they have pursued and have an ICBM program that the North Koreans have assisted them with. And I can give you details on that if you like. But why would you pursue an ICBM program as the Iranian government if you don't want to target somebody who's much farther away than Israel? Well, who would that be? That would be us. So there are differences between the nuclear program and the threat to the United States, certainly, between Iran and North Korea. They're both a threat. It's just that most analysts consider Iran more of a threat than North Korea because of intent.
1: Interesting. Dr. Bruce Bechtel, our guest, professor of political science at Angelo State University. He is also one of the foremost experts on North Korean military strategy. Okay, you're mentioning the close relationship between North Korea and Russia and China. But as you were on the show earlier, I think it was this week or last week, just recap what you touched on there. North Korea is helping Iran with its nuclear capabilities and its missile capabilities. Take us through that for a moment.
2: Okay. Well, would you like me to hit the missiles first? Because that's a lot.
1: I got 4 minutes till the next break. So you got 4 minutes. Take the floor, whatever you want to tell us.
2: Okay. North Korea has contributed to to Iran's ballistic missile capability with SRBMs. Many of those systems or the advanced models of those systems that were built with the help of the North Koreans at the short-range ballistic missile level, and those missiles have hit U.S. bases and Arab neighbors' bases and housing, et cetera. They also have an MRBM, which is built from the Nodong, which is a Korean missile, North Korean missile that comes from the 1990s. There's two missiles they evolved from that. One has a range of 1,950 kilometers. The other has a range of 1,700 kilometers. They can both hit Israel very effectively. And they have an IRBM, an intermediate range ballistic missile, that has a range of 3,500 to 4,000 kilometers. But what the Iranians did, of course, with the help of the North Koreans, was they put a gigantic warhead on that, about 2 tons almost. And that warhead is equipped with...

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1: There's been a lot of contributions, and thus far I've just run through the stuff that's able to pose a threat in the region and what North Korea has given them as far as missiles and nuclear support goes.
2: Okay, and so this friendship between North Korea and Iran, and this, for dare I say it, this axis of evil between Russia and China, Iran and North Korea, you're saying that all of that is basically making the sanctions the world is putting on North Korea useless.
1: Yeah, I mean, I hate to put it that way, but the fact that Russia and China are no longer enforcing those sanctions means North Korea can get all of the dual-use materials they need to produce these weapons systems and the capabilities that they're proliferating elsewhere, including Iran. It also means that North Korea's worries about power and oil and foodstuffs, as you know, very underfed population, they're able to get that now because they get it from countries like Russia, China, and Iran. Thus, the CRNK, the crank that people have just started talking about in the past year or so.
2: Dr. Bruce Bechtel, our guest. Hold that thought, Professor. I will come back. I'll ask you about those ICBMs and about this idea that President Trump floated about wanting to meet with Kim Jong-un again here sometime in the fall. He's a professor of political science at Angelo State University. He's also a senior North Korean intelligence analyst for the Defense Intelligence Agency. His book is called Rogue Nations, the strategic partnership between Iran, North Korea, and Syria. And he is recognized as one of the world's most foremost authorities on North Korea. He's Dr. Bruce Bechtel. More with him in a minute on America at Night.
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3: I'm Lindsay Boach in the KKTV 11 Newsroom on 740 KVOR. Colorado Springs police have arrested two people who they say kidnapped two children. Police say caseworkers told them that Mandy and Richard Bartholomew took the children from them and left. Police say they were able to coordinate a meeting with them and they were taken into custody. Both of the children are now safe and the Bartholomews are now facing multiple charges. The Aspen Acres fire is now 77% contained. The fire is still sitting at about 102,000 acres burned. They say the recent storms have caused more challenges for the fire teams. While the rain has helped with the fire, they say the rain fell unevenly, so some areas are still dry and burning. Fire crews also say the rain brought more flooding to the burn scar area. The FDA has recalled nearly 40,000 bottles of Clear Eyes over contamination concerns. The recall applies to the 15 milliliter bottles with an expiration date of September 30th, 2027. Customers are urged not to use the eye drops and to return them to the store for a refund. In the 11 Newsroom, I'm Lindsay Boach.
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16: Also served on the joint staff in the Pentagon, and is an internationally recognized as one of the world's foremost authorities on North Korean military strategy, Dr. Bruce Bechtel is our guest. Doctor, let me ask you this question. President Trump has been very critical of NATO for not wanting to help out in the Middle East. He's called out Spain. He's called out South Korea for not helping. But he buddies up and is very friendly and says flattering things about North Korea, who's actually helping Iran. Circle this square for me. Why is he critical of our allies and yet very friendly with the regime that's actually helping his enemy?
17: Question. And it's the question really tonight, right? it is very disturbing to me that South Korea, which is the country most threatened by North Korea, at least everything except their ICBMs, and given all that North Korea has done with Iran, is very hesitant to join the United States in any of this activity. But, in recent days, yesterday and today, in fact, President Lee from South Korea actually said that he fully supports President Trump's move to tone down the exercises, which, as you know, were defensive exercises, and have dialogue with Kim Jong-un. Of course, this is a very left of center president in South Korea. He is like the left is in South Korea, convinced that the best way to deal with North Korea is to downplay any readiness and capabilities that the North Koreans might consider offensive. So he's been very supportive of what President Trump did in toning down the exercise and in meeting with Kim Jong-un. In fact, I think that's what President Lee wants. But as for the Europeans, it's they are threatened by North Korean weapons. Certainly Iran has been not shy about saying that their IRBM can hit London. That is a quote. The Iranians actually came out and said that. They got that IRBM from the North Koreans. So it's very interesting that President Trump has said this. I'm sure that the Europeans are hopeful that if he does have talks with Kim Jong-un, that those talks go well. It's just that the evidence points to that not happening. We've got precedent for that going back all the way to 2018. We've got precedent, you know, going back to all the way to Kim's dad and his grandfather. So I think the Europeans, the European countries, NATO countries, are certainly, most certainly, disturbed by that happening, and don't expect a whole lot to come out of it.
16: Well, first of all, you were on the show, the last time you were on the show, you suspected that South Korea was sort of encouraging President Trump to call off some of those defensive exercises. And it turns out, you know, a few days later, your gut was exactly right. But speak to that for a moment. This is interesting. This is, you're saying that you believe that Trump is willing to meet with or trying to set up a meeting with Kim Jong-un on behalf of South Korea, because the more you placate him, the more you sort of, I mean, what's the strategy there to meet with him, to try and get him to not help Iran?
17: Well, I'm glad that you use the word placate, because certainly that's the policy, tacitly the policy that the South Korean government is following with the North Koreans. They don't want to do anything that appears, this current government led by President Lee does not want to do anything that appears threatening. And as far as the talks, at least if they go the way they did last time, when those talks were initiated in 2018, the South Koreans were not involved in those. That, as you know, that was President Trump and President Lee and Kim Dae-jung. So I'm not saying there won't be talks between South Korea and North Korea, but they are talks between Trump and Kim are unlikely to involve the South. And in fact, North Korea has specifically ignored any outreach from South Korea to try and get involved in talks, you know, in recent months and over the past year or so. So it's quite interesting.
16: Yeah, and you also alluded to the fact that if President Trump does meet with North Korea again, he's not holding as many cards as he has back in 2018.
17: That's correct. Again, in 2018, the big Trump card that President Trump had was, of course, the sanctions. I mean, the North Koreans under sanctions, it wasn't just the United States, it was the European Union, it was individual sanctions by South Korea and Japan and Singapore, etc. So getting those sanctions lifted would have been hugely helpful for the North Korean economy. And even though a lot of those sanctions were not specifically by the United States, as you know, the United States frequently takes the lead in the world on things like sanctions initiatives. So it was Kim's hope that I'm sure that those talks would lead to sanctions being lifted, which of course did not happen because Trump walked away from the talks when Kim refused to let us verify where their highly enriched uranium facilities were, at least all of them. So this is a big concern. We just don't have that leverage anymore, the United States, because of the economic trade now that is going on so actively, especially between Russia and North Korea, but China as well. I think it's important to note that both China and Russia blew up the UN panel of experts a couple of years ago in the middle of the Ukraine war. They just basically voted to get rid of it, and you need a united vote of the five UN Security Council permanent members in order to keep something like that going. And two of them, well, one said, let's get rid of it. The other didn't vote. That was China. So there you go. That takes away the vast majority of the leverage that our president would have with Kim Jong-un. So one should ask, in my opinion, what is the leverage? What is it that we can tell North Korea we can do in order for them to give up their nuclear weapons or to take a less aggressive posture towards the South or to stop their massive proliferation to the Middle East, to Africa, and Russia? What leverage is it we have to move them in that direction? And I don't know what the answer to that is.
16: Hold that thought, Bruce Bechtel. You wanted me to ask you about the ICBMs. You said ask me about the ICBMs later. I want to ask you about that before we run out of time. What about the ICBMs?
17: Okay. Well, if you have a couple of minutes.
16: Yep.
17: In 2013, I was drinking at a bar in San Angelo, Texas, and I got a phone call from a reporter in D.C. saying, Bruce, what do you know about North Korea developing an 80-ton rocket booster for an ICBM? My reaction was, what? Wait, what are you talking about? And it turns out he had heard from some secret source at the Pentagon that that's exactly what they were doing, an 80-ton rocket booster for an ICBM. Nothing from the U.S. government, not a peep. I started looking into it, and I was seeing press sources and think tanks that had started talking about this as well. In 2015, according to this same reporter, the North Koreans were actually had not only developed this ICBM, but they were shipping parts and components to Iran and helping them to develop it as well. That was 2015 as the JCPOA talks were going on. Again, no peep from the U.S. government, not a word. Right after the JCPOA was signed, weeks after that, the United States Treasury Department sanctioned North Korea and Iran for North Korea's contributions, their proliferation to Iran to help them develop an 80-ton rocket booster for an ICBM. In October of 2017, the North Koreans launched an ICBM with a 80-ton rocket booster based on the Ukrainian RD, as in Romeo Delta, 250. Successfully, they again launched that ICBM in 2020 and 2023. Now, in 2020, the Treasury Department again sanctioned both Iran and North Korea for the development of this ICBM, which by now had already been tested successfully by the proliferator, North Korea. In 2021, the UN panel of experts actually put out this long report with lots and lots of appendices describing exactly how that had happened and even said that North Korea had proliferated key components, vital components is the word they used, for this missile. What does vital components mean? Probably the second stage of a two-stage ICBM. So as of 2021, the North Koreans had provided the Iranians everything they needed for an ICBM that has a range of 8,000 miles and can hit the United States. That ICBM is the Hwasong-18, and it has been successfully tested. So if somebody is to say to you or in public, well, the Iranians don't have an ICBM, well, please look at the evidence. Please look at the Treasury Department's two sanctions. Please look at the UN panel of experts. And please read the evidence as laid out over the past 12 years.
16: Have we been able to destroy that in the last couple of months with bombing, or is that not how it works?
17: Boy, you asked the tough questions, man. I love this. That's actually what I've been saying, you know, since February is, God, I hope they destroyed that thing. If you look at pictures, you know, the film from what's been going on in the war, they haven't been very specific, the United States, that is to say, about telling us what kinds of missiles they destroyed. So this is a gigantic missile, as you can imagine. It's an 80-ton rocket booster for a two-stage missile, you know. It's big. But I have not seen whether it's been destroyed or not. A lot of those facilities that have been destroyed were underground, where they tried to pull one out and we saw it, and then were able to go target the whole facility. So there's no telling if they have destroyed this missile or several of these missiles or not. If the Iranians are smart, they have done like what the North Koreans have done, and they have dispersed their missiles, each type, at several different locations, because that's what the North Koreans have done at their facilities in North Korea. So one hopes that they've destroyed some or perhaps all of them, but there's no evidence that they've done that yet. So at least for now, this remains quite compelling.
16: I got about 3 minutes left, Dr. Bruce Bechtel, and you are fascinating, and I appreciate all the insight. I'm just curious as to your thoughts on the JCPOA. Was it a good deal? Was it a bad deal? Are you glad the U.S. got out of it? What are your thoughts on that?
17: Well, unfortunately, the JCPOA, in my opinion, did not address the exact problem with Iran. In other words, the JCPOA went after Iran's nuclear program and nothing else. And it froze, but did not dismantle the program. And it only froze it for 10 years. And, you know, I hate to say this, but, you know, my father, who's also, well, he's passed away, but he was a professor too. He used to say the sign of an idiot is somebody who keeps making the same mistakes over and over again, right? Well, we made that same mistake with North Korea. They froze but did not dismantle their nuclear program. So why a few years later would we make the same mistake with Iran? Plus, the JCPOA did not address Iran's ballistic missile program. It did not address their support to terrorism, which was huge and has been huge right up until February of this year. So I think the deal was incomplete, and it really did not focus on understanding and verifying exactly what was going on. And that's a big issue. So I think the JCPOA was incomplete, did not do everything that our policymakers had hoped it would do. With or without the JCPOA, I honestly believe we would be right where we are right now with Iran and its nuclear program and its ballistic missile program, its support to terrorism, et cetera. So there's where we are.
16: Yeah, real quick, I got 1 minute left, Professor. How beneficial has North Korea been to Russia in its fight with Ukraine?
17: Well, let me put it this way. This will blow your mind. It really shows the weakness of the Russian military-industrial complex. Since late 2023, 50% of the munitions that have been fired into Ukraine have come from North Korea, and one-third of the ballistic missiles. That sounds crazy, but it's absolutely true, as confirmed by the United Nations, by Ukrainian intelligence, by U.S. intelligence, and by the Korean Institute for Defense Analysis in Seoul. That's a lot. So, I mean, you can literally say that North Korea's contributions to Russia have been a game changer and been able to help this conflict continue, with the Russians pouring all of those munitions and missiles, et cetera, into Ukrainian cities, towns, and military targets.
16: That's Dr. Bruce Bechtel, and if you ever find him at a bar, buy him a beer and let him sit and tell you all the stories. Author of Rogue Allies, the strategic partnership between Iran, North Korea, and Syria. Doctor, thank you very much for great insight. Thank you for your time, and we hope to talk to you down the road.
17: Me too. Thanks so much for having me, and have a great weekend.
16: America at Night, back in a moment.
18: From the heart of America, this is America at Night with McGraw-Millhaven.
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1: Hey, if you missed any portion of this interesting, riveting hour with our professor and one of the foremost experts on North Korea, if you missed any part of it, you can certainly download the podcast. 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And then, of course, you can listen to it at your leisure. You're taking a walk. You're on the treadmill. You're walking the dog. You're driving to work. You can listen to it again if you missed any portion of it. Riveting information. Information that I tell you what, that's some rock solid information from the person who was in the room. And pretty nuanced and pretty important stuff. I thought it was a riveting hour with our professor. So it's nice of him to come join us. And that's what radio does best. I'm sorry. Cable TV gives you a sugar high. You know, they'll tell you 17 different ways that Meghan Markle and Prince Harry are moving to England. Great. How does that affect our lives? But an hour with a professor who has been there, done that, and sort of telling you behind the scenes what's going on with the Middle East and North Korea and Russia and Ukraine. And some rock solid information. Good stuff. Unfiltered. Straight from the source. Stay right there. More to come. The executive director is Alex Hinton. Our engineer tonight is Richard Good. I'm McGraw-Milhaven, and this is America at Night on Westwood One.

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1: We're tracking a few isolated thunderstorms possible for your Friday across Southern Colorado. Overnight lows are expected to be in the 60s for many. Looking into the weekend, we stay hot with more storms in the forecast. With your KKTV 11 Alert weather, I'm meteorologist Josephine Sage.
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5: Recently, I was in New York and I happened to stumble across a museum. And no, it was not Cooperstown. However, USA Today called this museum one of the 10 best in the country in 2024, 2025, and 2026. I'm talking about the Museum of Broadway, just steps away from Times Square. And the genius behind the Museum of Broadway is Julie Boardman. Julie, welcome to America at Night. Thanks for joining us.
6: Oh, thanks so much for having me.
5: I loved your museum. It was a wonderful, I was blown away by it. So take me back all the way to the beginning. What was the idea when you wanted to start this Museum of Broadway?
6: Yeah, it's one of those things that should just exist. So it was really wild that it didn't. My friend from college, actually, Diane Nicoletti, and I had worked together in experiential marketing with a bunch of big brands. And we were, as all great ideas, I guess, happen, having a glass of wine catching up one night. And I was getting into co-producing on Broadway at the time. I'd done a handful of shows. And I said to her, you know, there's not a Broadway museum. And she was like, that's really crazy. And I was like, what if we made it? And she said, sure, that's brilliant. And so she said yes. And we started brainstorming and whiteboarding and, you know, what could it be? What might it look like? What was the story that we wanted to tell? And, you know, step by step, after 5 years, we were able to open in the heart of Times Square.
5: It is wonderful. And it's been open how many years now?
6: We are in our fourth year right now.
5: Fourth year, and getting the awards you're getting after just a short time. I mean, there are museums that have been around for, you know, 50, 60 years that aren't getting the attention the Museum of Broadway is getting, is a testament to you, that wonderful glass of wine you had, and all the work you've done. Take me through. It's steps off Broadway. So if anyone's going to a Broadway show, you've always got time to show up before or after, or as you're going to get tickets, and then we're going to go to dinner, we're going to go back to the hotel. So it's right there. Take me through the strategy, because there were lots of ways to go. Why did you settle on how, because you walk all the way to the top and then you sort of walk down. Take me through that strategy.
6: Yeah, so we have our spaces 26,000 square feet. As you said, it's right in Times Square. We're on 45th Street between 6th and 7th Avenue, or Broadway. It's like right there, next to the Lyceum Theater, which is the oldest continuously operating theater on Broadway. And so, yeah, we took 26,000 square feet. It is across three different floors, the experience. You walk in and out through the gift shop, as you do. And we wanted to make sure that people, you know, we start them in present day. So you go through this little backstage experience. Most people don't know what it's like backstage, lots of fun facts and figures. And then you end up on the third floor. You can also take the elevator, of course. We have, it's fully accessible. And you start in present day Broadway. So it's a room, it has every single Broadway show that's running on Broadway today. Then you go back in time and you get to learn, you know, how we got there. I think it's important to remember where we come from. As Diane and I were whiteboarding, we came across this idea, and it's what the whole museum timeline is centered around, which is that we stand on the shoulders of those who came before us. So had people not pioneered and broken ground and taken risks, had all of these different communities, you know, Broadway's really an immigrant art form, I would say. And as people came to New York to settle, all of their different backgrounds and cultures really informed, you know, the start of theater in New York. And we track, you know, from 1732 with the first documented performance all the way through to present day. different shows, plays, musicals, people, groundbreaking moments that happened. And we keep it tracked on a chronological timeline. We have a quote right at the top by the playwright Yasmina Reza that says, "Theater is a mirror, a sharp reflection of society." And that really helps to keep people grounded as they walk through with, you know, we have current events on the wall as well with little gold dots so people can track, you know, World War II, Vietnam War, all these different moments so people can see that what is getting produced on stage in Broadway is really, you know, a reflection of what's happening.
5: Yeah, that was amazing, was you saw the world events and then you saw how art was imitating life and life was imitating art. And the artifacts, I get the wonderful artifacts from Phantom of the Opera or some of the other relatively newer ones. But where did you find some of the artifacts from the 1800s and the 1700s? Those were amazing.
6: Yeah, there's a bunch of people who collect theater memorabilia. So, you know, all of the different items that we have on display come either from loan from, you know, different collectors or their private collection because we've acquired them. And a lot of, they all have kind of a fun story, backstory. When you get through the timeline to Hair, we have an American flag on the wall that was used in the original Broadway production. And when the show was closing, it was just, you know, one of the things that was going to get thrown out. And this woman, Merle Freymark, she actually saved it. She worked with one of the writers and ended up on the show, and she ended up, you know, saving it. It was just sitting in her closet in a bag until we made the Museum of Broadway. So it's like fun little discoveries like that. Or, you know, Jane Kirkowski is a friend of mine, and she had her roller skates from Starlight Express in her closet. You know, so everything has like its own little backstory of how it came to be displayed at the Museum of Broadway. But yeah, we're really thrilled to have so many different types of artifacts on display as well.
5: One of the things that I never wanted to leave, that you had different scenes, right? As you walk through the rooms, there's different scenes of different musicals. And the scene where it's the soda pop shop in the 1950s, I don't know if it was Guys and Dolls or what the musical was, but that soda shop with the cash register and the Beeman's gum and the leather jacket and the phone booth and the, oh man, I mean, it was like you were transformed back to the 1950s.
6: Yeah. And that might be part of, you know, the accolades that we've received, I guess, you know, people, the design, I think, is really a unique approach. We're not just looking at things on the wall. We're really immersing people into the worlds of these different shows. So what you just described is West Side Story. It's designed, designed by Anna Luisos, who's a Broadway scenic designer, who, you know, created the world of West Side Story. So when you walk in, you are in Doc's Drugstore. And then we have an experience where you can learn the choreography and dance along alongside, you know, incredible Broadway performers, Robbie Fairchild and Tenere Vasquez, learning the choreography that, you know, was so iconic in the show. You know, in Oklahoma, you walk through a cornfield and you hear, oh, what a beautiful morning. And the lighting is reflecting that. And the artist who, you know, did what you see on the walls, Anne Marie Kulik, she's a painter. And then she painted two Oklahoma landscapes. We scanned them in, made them wallpaper, printed it, put it on the wall. And then she came and painted over the top of it. So, you know, we're trying to very much like it's an experiential museums. And I think the visual storytelling does a lot. We see people from all over the world who come. Many don't speak English. We have an app that translates, of course. But, you know, I think the visual storytelling, too, for kids as they're walking through and discovering the history of Broadway is really exciting. And the artists that we worked with, you know, those are two examples, but we worked with a handful of Broadway scenic designers. But for the artists, we actually looked pretty globally. We have an artist from Australia who did what you see in Hair, the mural. You know, we have an artist from all over the world for different pieces. You mentioned Phantom of the Opera earlier. And for that, we worked with Uli Bullman, who's a fine artist from Germany, who made a deconstructed chandelier where every single crystal in the chandelier represents one performance that Fantin played on Broadway. And when you look at it from the front, it looks very deconstructed. And then when you stand in this one spot, you see the Fantin mask come through. So it's a lot of artistry as well that went into the making of the Museum of Broadway.
5: Speaking of Phantom of the Opera, is it Phantom of the Opera where you have the dollhouse of a Phantom of the Opera theater, where you can see all the backstage and the stage, and you can just see how many people have their hands on the making of a production of a Broadway show?
6: So once you walk through the timeline of Broadway, you end up in present day. There's a stage door, you knock on it, and you get to go backstage into the making of a Broadway show. David Rockwell designed the exhibits presented by Broadway.com, and we have interviews with over 150 different people who do all these different jobs in Broadway, because I think what a lot of people don't realize is that, like, the magic in the making of the show, all of the different artisans and people who touch it along the way. Every Broadway show starts with an idea, a blank page. And then, you know, it's written, it's collaborated, you know, between these really incredible artists. And then from there, you know, you develop it, you put together a team, and it's even just the costumes and the beading and just the process of creating a Broadway show. I think most people, when they go to see the show, they see the final product, they just don't realize. So we wanted to pull back the curtain and really give people a glimpse inside. And I think kids, they think that if they want to work on Broadway, they have to be an actor. But, you know, they could do all these different jobs. If they're good at math, they could be a general manager. There's all these jobs, and they don't know they exist until we show them. So I think that's something really special.
5: Yeah, it is special. I want to talk about the special exhibit you have on puppetry. People don't realize Avenue Q, Lion King, Life of Pi, so many of these great Broadway shows have puppets, and your exhibit on puppetry sort of takes you into that world and how intricate and how these puppets move and sort of come to life on stage, and that's all shown at the Museum of Broadway.
6: Yeah, we're so thrilled to have this incredible exhibit up. And I'll give you some breaking news right now, just exclusively for you. We're actually going to extend the puppetry exhibit through the end of the year so more people can have a chance to, you know, book their trip to New York and be able to come see the exhibit, come see a show, you know, make a whole Broadway night of it. But yeah, the puppetry exhibit, just seeing them up close, you know, like inches, a foot away from these incredible costumes, you know, throughout the whole museum, and then puppets in this exhibit. It's just something that people don't normally have access to. And, you know, it's the only place that you can actually get so up close with everything.
5: Yeah. What's your favorite artifact? What's your favorite part of the museum?
6: That's a really tricky, hard question for me, I guess. You know, I think of the museum very much as like Switzerland or the Olympics, where we celebrate everyone. I think a couple parts perhaps stand out as we're, you know, in what it was like to put the museum together. You know, I mentioned that it all starts with a blank page. In the making of a Broadway show exhibit, we have all of these pages. It's decoupage, so it becomes kind of like the wallpaper, but it's made out of all of the different crafts and work of all these incredible shows. We have a piano that is covered in ragtime, and behind it is In the Heights. And, you know, it's just a really beautiful to see kind of the sketches and how these lyric sketches come together. And we went, you know, everything that's in the museum, we went to the artist, to the writer, to the creative, to get their permission to use it on the walls. So in the case of the piano for ragtime, you know, Lynn Ahrens and Stephen Flaherty gave us permission to do that. So it's just, you know, it's very much the museum is made by people who work in Broadway, and it's everyone coming together to celebrate the art form. Also, as we're, you know, you're walking through the timeline of Broadway, there's one part that I think is really meaningful and important to remember, because we're, you know, you walk through, you see timeline of, you know, the plays, the musicals, groundbreaking moments, as I said, and then you get to an exhibit that's designed by a different artist. And those are just some of the shows that have really pushed the form forward, paved you know, our way into the future. We'd never have a Hamilton, Lion King, you know, Wicked, if all of these other people hadn't have taken risks along the way. And so as you're walking, and it's, you know, timeline wall and then exhibit, timeline wall and then exhibit. And as you're walking through, to keep everyone grounded in the timeline, we actually have one exhibit that's not around a show. It's around the AIDS epidemic and how that, you know, really impacted Broadway. The future would have looked so different had we not lost so many people. And so you see the names of many people who passed in the theater community on the wall. We have the Broadway Cares Equity Fights AIDS quilt from back then. And you, we work with Broadway Cares. We very much support the work that they do. And so I think, you know, it and then you go back in and then you're into like all the British shows coming over and Phantom of the Opera. And then you're in Rent, as you were talking about before.
5: Sure.
6: You know, and Rent is designed by the original scenic designer, Paul Clay, designed this exhibit for us. And, you know, you see Jonathan Larson's bedroom mirror on the wall and the Greenwich Street sign that he famously stole that was in his apartment. You know, but you also see Mimi and all these costumes from the show. And I think part of the thing I love so much about the museum is that it is a bit passing down of generation, mentorship, you know, Hammerstein to, you know, influence to Sondheim, to this mentorship, right? To Jonathan Larson, to Lin-Manuel Miranda. It's like a passing of the torch. And I think that it's important that people can realize that they can do it too, right? Yes. So I think that's one of the most, you know, in the Rent exhibit, we have Jonathan Larson's NEA grant application. And, you know, so it's like everyone started somewhere and became these incredible.
5: Yeah. Julie, it is. I was blown away. I didn't know what to expect. I was blown away. I've been to some of the greatest museums in the world. And the Museum of Broadway is right there. You have really knocked it out of the park. As I said, USA Today calls it one of the 10 best museums in 2024, 2025, and 2026. That's some pretty lofty awards there. Julie, thanks for checking in, and I look forward to talking to you down the road. Good luck with the museum, and thanks for everything.
6: Wonderful. Thanks so much for having me.
5: You got it. America at Night, back in a moment.
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2: 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Stay right there. America at Night, back in a moment.
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3: I'm Lindsay Boach in the KVOR-TV 11 newsroom on 740 KVOR. Colorado Springs police have arrested two people who they say kidnapped two children. Police say caseworkers told them that Mandy and Richard Bartholomew took the children from them and left. Police say they were able to coordinate a meeting with them and they were taken into custody. Both of the children are now safe and the Bartholomews are now facing multiple charges. The Aspen Acres fire is now 77% contained. The fire is still sitting at about 102,000 acres burned. They say the recent storms have caused more challenges for the fire teams. While the rain has helped with the fire, they say the rain fell unevenly, so some areas are still dry and burning. Fire crews also say the rain brought more flooding to the burn scar area. The FDA has recalled nearly 40,000 bottles of Clear Eyes over contamination concerns. The recall applies to the 15 milliliter bottles with an expiration date of September 30th, 2027. Customers are urged not to use the eye drops and to return them to the store for a refund. In the 11 newsroom, I'm Lindsay Boach.
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10: Guru, good morning, Matt Wolf.
11: Good morning or good evening? Where are we right now?
10: I don't know. I'm euphoric over our Jets preseason win tonight. Shut out the Steelers. How about that news?
11: I'm telling you, 17-0 right in preseason. Once again, the Jets winning all the games you really don't need to win.
10: Take that.
11: Listen to me. Geno, save some for the tank, will you please?
10: Take that, Pittsburgh. Ha ha. We gotcha.
11: Oh,
10: yeah,
11: I
10: no.
11: Can't wait for next week against the Giants at MetLife, and then they start things up on the road against Tennessee Sunday, September 13th, and then all our hopes and dreams will be dashed after that. So,
10: you know, it's so pathetic that two Jet fans are high-fiving over a preseason win. I mean, that just goes to show you where we are in this world. All right,
11: you know,
10: Matt Wolf.
11: You got to own it. You got to own it, my brother.
10: One day, it'll all pay off, I promise you. All right, let's talk Hayden Panettiere. What a terrible story that was.
11: Yeah.
10: And now we're hearing all sorts of things. What are we hearing about her?
11: So, listen, there's a lot of layers to this story, as you know. It's been a week with this. I mean, Hayden Panettiere, one of the biggest stars of the 2000s in Heroes, which was such a great show, the Scream series, and, you know, of course, as that precocious little kid back with Denzel Washington in Remember the Titans. And to add to the more of the grimness of this, she would have been 37 years old today. So all of this just really sad and heartbreaking. And as you indicated, you know, this is still an extremely fluid kind of dynamic situation as to where things are, and it's always changing. The latest is yesterday, the DEA was called in to join in on the investigation into the circumstances around her death, which she had gone into cardiac arrest, possibly because of a suspected overdose. And this is just it, speculation, until more of these facts, you know, sort of come out here. And even just an hour ago, I was reading more intel here. So basically, I'll try to tree top this for you. Earlier this week, the police released the report that said her boyfriend and his brother called 911 to say the actress was unresponsive at the apartment complex in Greenville, South Carolina, where medics would later declare her dead. And first responders, they arrived. They found her in cardiac arrest. The preliminary autopsy reports found no signs of trauma. Now, Brian Hickerson, the on-again, off-again boyfriend, showed officers on scene. He was there, along with his brother, a bag of her medications. Now, details of the report were heavily redacted on this, including the list of her medications. Now, the question facing investigators at this point is, what were the boyfriend and the brother, you know, doing there at the time of all this? You know, and it was Zach Hickerson, the brother, that made the initial 911 call. And now, Zach today sharing a detailed account with TMZ saying that they tried to revive her on the scene and that there's just too many accusations and assumptions going on. Like, McGraw, if you go onto TikTok right now, all the TikTok sleuths are out there. You know, right. They're all making conclusions and everything like that. And Zach indicated that neither he or his brother, that his brother and Panettiere, let me get this straight, were not awake when he arrived at the apartment in Greenville. He said he knocked on the door, woke up Brian from a nap. They were both taking on the pullout couch in the living room. Zach said that he and Brian tried to wake Hayden up for lunch and realized that she was unconscious, and that's when they called 911. So investigators, again, still looking into this whole thing. We're watching it. I expect there's going to be more things coming out in the coming days.
10: Yeah, it's so sad. She was great in Remember the Titans. She stole scenes in that movie. I mean, she was fantastic.
11: Did. She yeah. absolutely did. And you could tell then, this is a star here in the making. And like I said, you know, in the 2000s, she had a great run. But, you know, she suffered from postpartum depression. She had a lot of substance abuse issues, which she detailed in her new book that was out just a couple of months ago. And then there's the mother who comes out to say, and she's going, the mother is going right after the boyfriend, saying that this person in her life that we have been trying to get rid of for quite some time was with her at her death, and that was Brian Hickerson. She alleged there is a lot of history in the past that Brian has enabled her many times, and that's why they've been trying to get him, you know, disconnected from her. So again, they're all looking into this, the local authorities now, the DEA. We'll have to see where it goes.
10: Yeah, sad story. Too many times in Hollywood. Let's turn to a lighter fare, and that is who is rumored now to be the next James Bond?
11: Okay, so we've been on Bond watch literally since the day that Daniel Craig decided that was it for him. That was back in 2021 with No Time to Die. He did five great Bond movies, I thought, since Casino Royale back in 2006. So the rumor mill goes from everybody, from Idris Elba to Henry Cavill. Now it's focusing on strong indications that it could be Jacob Elordi, who you guys might remember. He played a great Frankenstein in the Netflix version that got him an Oscar nomination. Now, at the premiere of his new movie over in London called Dog Stars, you know, the reporters are pressing him. So what's going on here? You know, is there anything happening with this? And he just kind of laughed and said, I'm here on holiday, he said with a smile. Okay, yeah, a nice little holiday. But, you know, I'll tell you, McGraw, this whole thing is not bad for a guy that started out as an extra on the last Pirates of the Caribbean movie back in 2017. He played Elvis in the Priscilla Presley biopic in 2023. He was in Saltburn. He was in On Swift Horses. He's 29 years old. The guy is a giant. He's freakishly tall. He's like 6'5", and the rumors are that this is going to be your next James Bond that they intend to announce by the end of the year.
10: What happened to Idris Elba? I thought it was in the bag for him.
11: Idris said, you know what? I don't want it. Basically,
10: really?
11: he closed the door on that. He's like, you know what? He's like, it's a younger man's game. And, you know, Jacob Elordi, he's 29. So you know how these movies go. They're going to probably lock him in for at least five movies or, you know, something of that nature, you know, as many of these franchises tend to do, because they want to lock him in. He'll age into the role.
10: Yeah. I was rooting for Idris Elba. I thought he would have made a great Bond.
11: I thought he would have been fantastic.
10: And I don't. I mean, the whole age thing. Forget about it, Idris. Get over yourself. But
11: should have been me or you. It should have been me or you, dude.
10: Should have been Stringer Bell from The Wire. No question about it. All right. What's going on with Sons of Anarchy?
11: So this was one of the coolest stories of this week, and I can't wait for this. There's a reunion happening, a reunion show from the original that ran from 2008 to 2014, featuring the Mayans gang with Charlie Hunnam, who was great in Monster, the Ed Gein story. You have Ron Perlman, Katie Sagal, Johnny Lewis. It was just a terrific cast, and it looks like they're riding again on FX. They ordered a series called Legends. Now, there's a twist to this, okay, and I kind of like the idea of this. It sort of follows the cast of Sons of Anarchy. They're going to play themselves as they reunite at a fan convention. Stay with me here, after more than a decade, and then a situation comes up where, as the log line reads, the line between life and art blurs as the fractured brotherhood finds itself up against a real-world threat more dangerous than anything they've ever faced in their show. Now, I don't know if this is going to be a farce or a drama or whatever the case may be, but Jonathan Groff is producing this thing. Apparently, it's been in development for the last 3 years. We'll have to see, but I kind of like the idea of this. Very meta, if you know what I mean.
10: Well, first of all, I love Jonathan Groff. I think that guy's fantastic. But let me get this straight. They're going to play the characters in a quote-unquote real-life Comic-Con type of deal?
11: Think of it like, you remember Galaxy Quest, how all the actors came together at a con, and then all of a sudden, you know, they were transported away into a real-life situation where they have to tap into their fictional characters?
10: Right.
11: This is what this is going to be following. So, you know, Ron Perlman, whose character was killed off, obviously, in the original series, he's going to be back, you know, and he's playing himself at the convention, but then all of a sudden something happens where I guess he has to tap into his quote-unquote experience, you know, to quell a threat or something. But again, it could be a total farce. We don't know. They're keeping some things, you know, sort of locked away here until this thing comes out, which is probably not going to be until early next year at the very least.
10: All right, let's talk about box office. You've been saying that this is the box office of box office seasons. Now there's Doomsday. Yeah, what's Doomsday coming, and can that knock off Spider-Man?
11: Spider-Man, by the way, still going. Past $2 billion. We talk about this every week. I'm getting kind of tired of Spidey, but nobody seems to be tiring of Spidey because it's August and there ain't no more blockbusters left. So everyone's like, what do you want to do? I want to go see Spider-Man. Let's go see it again for the 20th time. But here comes Avengers Doomsday, the next Marvel juggernaut. And I say juggernaut because this thing is coming out December 18th. It brings back the OG Avengers, Chris Evans, Robert Downey Jr., not as Iron Man, but as the villain this time, as Dr. Doom. And right now, the pre-sales, ticket pre-sales, are 65% ahead of Spider-Man Brand New Day in just the first 2 days of on sale for tickets. So if that's any indication, I mean, does it make $2 billion? Maybe, possibly. I would suspect at least by January when the thing opens up in December. But this thing is going to be a killer of a movie. But it's also got Dune Part 3 to go up against on the same day. Hence, ladies and gentlemen, Doomsday, as they've been calling it already.
10: Oh, nice. Very nice.
11: See what they did there?
10: My goodness. Yo, setting the scene for us. Oh,
11: somebody gets paid for this, and it's not us.
10: Doomsday. Nice. Like it. All right, good. I want to get, last week we were talking about I Play Rocky, and after the show last week, I turned off the radio and went upstairs. And went home, and I watched Rocky 1. Fell asleep right before the training scene, so I got up Saturday morning and watched the rest of it. But that was Rocky last week. Now Dolph Lundgren's in the news. What's going on with Dolph Lundgren?
11: So what happened? You woke up at Rocky 4? I mean, really? So Dolph Lundgren, you know, by all rights, we are looking at one of the biggest stars from the 80s, even into the 90s, you know, in 2000s with movies like The Expendables. We last saw him a couple of years ago in Creed Part 2 playing Ivan Drago once again. And by most rights, Dolph should not be alive today. He was diagnosed with kidney cancer back in 2020, and they were making this documentary. They were in the middle of making this documentary about him called Dolph Lundgren Unbreakable, where it was just going to be basically about his life as an action star and the pitfalls of fame and all of that, the rise and fall. And then he gets this diagnosis during filming, and he says, you know, all right, we got to shift the focus here. He wasn't even sure if he was going to be around to see this through. You got to check out the trailer. It is something. And, again, here is the guy, Dolph Lundgren, right? Ivan Drago. I mean, the guy was a man of steel in the 80s. In Rocky IV, he goes on also to play He-Man, aside the great Frank Langella, a Skeletor, Masters of the Universe. So you think, my goodness, but as we know, he was given only 3 years to live after this diagnosis. Mm. And again, the whole shift of the documentary went in a very different direction. Sly Stallone is in it, Schwarzenegger, Jean-Claude Van Damme, all of his contemporaries are in there. He's cancer-free now, McGraw, but if you know anyone who has fought or is fighting cancer, this is a deeply personal journey, and certainly this trailer is indicative of that. The movie drops at the Toronto International Film Festival next week, and then it goes wide on digital and on demand October 6th here in the States. And going to dangle this out here, we're working on hopefully getting Dolph Lundgren to talk with us on America at Night about it.
10: Nice. You know, Dolph Lundgren's one of those actors where he's so good, I didn't like him because he was Ivan Drago, right? He was so he was so connected with that character. I didn't like him in anything else because he tried to beat up Rocky. I mean, I just couldn't get that out of my head.
11: And he killed Apollo Creed, for crying out loud. Really?
10: Yeah, I mean, you know, that Dolph Lundgren and James Woods. James Woods plays such a bad guy I saw him in an interview on Fox once, and he was just the nicest, most genteel man, brought his mom to the Oscars, and I was like, boy, you're a really nice guy. Who knew you play such
11: James
10: jerks?
11: Woods, you remember James Woods in Casino as that slime ball?
10: Yes, yes.
11: The card shark.
10: he plays a slime ball in every movie.
11: Right,
10: and I just thought he was a bad guy. And then I saw him in an interview. I'm like, wow, you're really, insightful and caring and just very, very nice. And I felt bad. I didn't like James Woods all these years for no reason other than he's a great actor.
11: Do you know that Dolph Lundgren was an engineering student at one point? This guy was going on to become a literal rocket science before his life took a different turn in career with things like Rocky and everything. Now, he's done just fine. And all of this, again, was going to be part of the crux of this documentary. But, again, takes a very, very different turn. I can't wait to see this thing in full. I'm hopefully getting a screener for this thing very, very soon.
10: Yeah, all right. Busy night for Matthew Wolf. Jets win, and giving a rundown of all of the entertainment out there. Good stuff.
11: I am on no sleep, and I'm keeping going, baby. Let's go.
10: He has to break down the film after the show tonight, and then get ready for the Giants next week. Matt Wolf, you're a good man. Thanks for checking in. As always, you're the best in the business. We love having you. Have a good week. We'll talk to you next Friday.
11: We'll talk soon, brother. Have a good night.
10: There you go. Matt Wolf. One of the best in the business. You know, it's so true. Dolph Lundgren, apparently, him and Sly, my buddy Sly, are good. They're good friends. He's just a good guy. But he plays such a bad guy on screen you just sort of assume he's a bad guy. So, we're out of time. We'll come back and talk about it because there's another actor who I was like, oh, that guy's a creep. But he turns out to be a really nice guy. I'll tell you about that in a second. America at Night, back in a moment.
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5: We're tracking a few isolated thunderstorms possible for your Friday across Southern Colorado. Overnight lows are expected to be in the 60s for many. Looking into the weekend, we stay hot with more storms in the forecast. With your KKTV 11 Alert weather, I'm meteorologist Josephine Sage.
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0: for you on America at Night. Phone numbers are as follows. 1-844-42-McGraw. 1-844-462-4729. There's some interesting news. The last couple of nights we've been debating, arguing, mulling over tax breaks and tax cuts and picking winners and losers and how local governments pit big companies, right, give big companies tax breaks to help out the big corporations to move into town, right? They give Amazon all sorts of tax breaks to build their AI center in this part of town to the detriment of everybody else and all the others. And so that's interesting. And then comes word this evening, that President Trump, who is, getting hit from all sides when it comes to inflation and the price of food, has decided that is going to apparently announce today that he's going to sign an executive order next week to remove tariffs within the next 2 weeks on foreign beef. He wants to flood the United States market up to 300 metric tons of ground beef to be imported into the United States from foreign entities with lower tariffs over the next 90 days. The beef will be imported with, quote, no out-of-quota tariff and sold 25% below the current market price. The president provided no details how this plan would work, but the news seemed to surprise and anger Republicans from beef-producing states and a number of ranchers. He did not say which countries the beef would come from, where it would be sold, or how it would be discounted 25%. So, President Trump's second term has been all about tariffs, protecting the American worker, protecting the American businesses, putting up tariffs, forcing these foreigners and these foreign countries to protect the American workers. Except when it comes to the cattle ranchers. There, he decides he wants to bring in beef from other countries and not only lift the tariffs on that, but also figure out a way to sell it 25% below the current market price. Imagine if you're a cattle rancher today and the president of the United States announced that he's going to bring in foreign beef and sell it at 25% below what you're selling for it right now. Here's what I would ask. We're across the country. We are coast to coast. We are on urban stations, rural stations, rural America, suburban America. We're all over the place. I would love for a rancher to call up and tell me what they're thinking about this news. I can't imagine that they haven't heard about this news. And I know enough to be dangerous when it comes to, well, that's not true. I know a little bit. I follow the farm industry a little bit, graduating from Nebraska and being a Cornhusker. And being friends with farmers and understanding the plight of the farmer a little bit more than the average person. I don't think the corn comes from the produce aisle in the supermarket, right? I don't think the beef comes from the butcher. I understand that, these farmers are on the front lines every single day growing and trying to survive in a world economy. And when they put the crop in the ground, they don't know what they're going to charge for it, right? When you make a widget, you know how much you have to pay or sell that widget for to make a profit. You say what the price of that widget is. In the farm community, the markets tell you what the bushel of that corn is going to be, what the pound of that ground beef is going to be. And right now, the cattle ranchers are having a nice run. Gas prices, beef prices are up. Herds are down for all sorts of reasons. And it's really hard to rebuild the herd. Because grain prices are up, beef prices are up, right? You sell your beef and you get top dollar, but you can't wait 3 years to rebuild the heifers. And so, you know, they ranchers are saying, hey, if you want to bring down beef prices, help us with trying to rebuild the herds. This does nothing to rebuild the herds. This just undercuts the ranchers who are American ranchers. So I would love for a rancher and or a cattle rancher to sort of call up and give me his thoughts on all of this. The phone numbers is 1-844-2-McGraw, 1-844-262-4729. I am fascinated by this because President Trump has forever has championed tariffs. And, I mean, basically in one fell swoop, he's admitting that tariffs raise prices for the American consumer, after he's denied it all these many years. So it's, and then now he's undercutting his own ranchers, the own people who, look, there aren't a lot of ranchers in New York City. Okay. It's not a lot of ranchers in LA. Where are all the ranchers from? Rural America. And rural America overwhelmingly voted for President Trump. And yet here he decides to bring in 300 metric tons of ground beef to undercut the very ranchers who voted for him. It's a bold move by the president. 1-844-2-McGraw, 1-844-262-4729. I'd love to hear from a rancher. And if we get one, we'll jump you up to the front of the line. Other news today. John Roberts, the Chief Justice of the Supreme Court, issued a one-sentence ruling today allowing President Trump to continue building the ballroom, at least for a while. He basically says, we're not done looking at it, and the eight other justices need more time. So the deadline was today. A lower court judge put a deadline of today for the Supreme Court to decide. So the Supreme Court said, keep building it. We'll let you know. I don't know if they put a timeline on that. So you got that going on. Speaking of tariffs, China, Canada and the U.S. Are negotiating. President Trump, right, threatened to put 50% tariffs on Canadian goods, except for beef. That's supposed to take effect tonight at midnight. I haven't heard anything, so we'll see what happens with that. And then we mentioned the beef imports. Let's see here. What else we got going on news wise? I said I promised I wouldn't talk about it. But I let me crack the door for a second. This story of Harry and Meghan moving back to Great Britain. I mean, seriously. I get you want to have a different stories and lighter stories. And do you know that was like the number one story clicked on the internet last night? Yesterday was Harry and Meghan moving back to the UK. You know, I wish him well. I truly do. I have no animosity towards those two. I wish him well. I wish their kids well. I wish them a long and happy life. They want to come to America and live. God love them. I'd say hi to them in the supermarket. But to be honest with you, I don't really care. I don't care. I don't care. I'm supposed to care, I think, I guess. I just don't care. He's not my prince. They're not my kings. They're not my royalty. I've made peace with the monarchy. But as Irish ancestors, their ancestors were not very nice to my ancestors. But I've gotten over it. I wish them well. I just don't get it. I don't get the fascination with it. I know some people do. God love you. It's there for you. But I don't really have a take on it at all. Don't know anything. A rare tornado hit New York City last night. Did you see the video of that? Kind of came out of nowhere. I was talking to my sister. She lives out on the island. I asked her if she was okay. Yeah, everything was battened down and everything was safe. But just a tornado sort of dropped out of the sky. Sort of, there was no warning. There was no watches. There was no nothing. Just a rare tornado to hit Rockaway Beach and some of those beaches on the south shore of Long Island. So pretty scary stuff. Mark Zuckerberg bought an Irish castle. That's nice. He didn't buy a Great Britain castle, that's for sure. All right, that's the news of the day. 1-844-2-McGraw, 1-844-262-4729. We got text messages, phone calls are starting to come in. 1-844-2-McGraw. I'd love to talk to a cattle rancher. I'd love to know what you think about this story about President Trump importing beef from a foreign country and wanting to sell it at 25% of the cost of the markets right now. We'll do that coming up straight ahead. 1-844-2-McGraw or 1-844-262-4729. America at Night, back in a moment.
1: Call now, 844-262-4729. That's 844-2-McGraw.
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1: All right, let's go to those phones. We got Danny and Rawa. Danny, welcome to America at Night, my friend.
2: Hey, bud. One of the things I was curious about is we were talking about taxes and what have you, and one of the things that I figured out, I actually looked this up, New York has about 9 million people as their population. Their taxes...
1: New York City.
2: New York City alone.
1: Yeah.
2: It's about $117 billion. The entire state of Florida has approximately 22 million people, and their entire tax revenue for a year is $115 billion. And Florida is much safer and much more fiscally responsible than New York. So when you talk about the tax thing, I mean, I'm kind of curious as to why you would spend more money on less than half the amount of people.
1: Well, are you comparing New York City to the state of Florida?
2: Yeah. One city, not Miami and Fort Lauderdale or anywhere else, not one county, but one city versus an entire state spends more on taxes, collects more on taxes, and has worse services than an entire state. How is that possible?
1: Yeah, I don't know. I mean, I mean that's a pretty broad statement that New York has worse services than Florida. Are the school, are the inner city schools in Florida any better than the inner city schools in New York? I mean, I don't know. Are the police better in Florida than they are in New York? I don't know about that. I mean, New York's finest.
2: Okay, well, now, you know, wait a minute. Hold up.
1: Yeah. Yeah. I mean, New York's also
2: talking about 9 million people versus 22 million people. So, again, kind of like what I said last night, why are people leaving California and New York and going to places like Tennessee, Texas, Florida? There's a reason.
1: Well, yeah, no, sure. There's a million reasons why they retire. They want to go to Florida. There's no estate income tax in Florida. But, I mean, New York's population is still growing. I mean, it isn't. They're not having net migration out of New York. You know, I don't see banks moving their headquarters to Miami.
2: I would disagree because at one point, the population of New York City was 12 million. Now it's about 9 million, so that is actually not factually correct.
1: I'd have to double check that. Are you sure the population of New York was 12? They haven't lost 3 million people.
2: At one point, and this has been many years ago, yes, that was the most populous city in the country. And since then, I believe the most populous is in Texas. And it's either, if I'm not mistaken, Dallas or Houston. And if it's not, and L.A. was the same thing, but L.A.'s population has shrunk.
1: Yeah, I have to do a little research on that. I don't think New York ever got to 12 million. I mean, it might be down from 8.5 to 8.25 or something, but if New York lost 3 million people, we would have heard about it.
2: Well, when it happened slowly over 20 years, that makes a difference. And one of the things that you said, and I missed most of your broadcast because of the Cardinals game, which unfortunately we lost.
1: Right.
2: But the you said that about the beef, Trump wanted to bring it in and sell it at 25%, and
1: right,
2: beef is kind of like oil. It's a commodity.
1: Yeah, I don't understand.

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1: Apparently, he can drop the tariffs of this beef. We bring in tariff-free beef from Canada and Mexico due to NAFTA. But a lot of people are saying, well, who's got an extra 300 metric tons of beef? But even if they have this supply chain issue, it's going to come in tariff-free, undercutting, you know, it's like bringing in foreign steel to ruin the American steel workers. He's bringing foreign beef to undercut the American cattle rancher. Doesn't make any sense. America at Night, back in a moment.
2: This is America at Night with McGraw Milhaven.
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4: I'm Lindsay Boach in the KVOR-TV 11 newsroom on 740 KVOR. Colorado Springs police have arrested two people who they say kidnapped two children. Police say caseworkers told them that Mandy and Richard Bartholomew took the children from them and left. Police say they were able to coordinate a meeting with them and they were taken into custody. Both of the children are now safe and the Bartholomews are now facing multiple charges. The Aspen Acres fire is now 77% contained. The fire is still sitting at about 102,000 acres burned. They say the recent storms have caused more challenges for the fire teams. While the rain has helped with the fire, they say the rain fell unevenly, so some areas are still dry and burning. Fire crews also say the rain brought more flooding to the burn scar area. The FDA has recalled nearly 40,000 bottles of Clear Eyes over contamination concerns. The recall applies to the 15 milliliter bottles with an expiration date of September 30th, 2027. Customers are urged not to use the eye drops and to return them to the store for a refund. In the 11 newsroom, I'm Lindsay Boach.
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6: All right, just a quick check. Our crack staff using ChatGPT, or the latest data center near you, to come up with a historical population chart of New York City. About the 1875, there was 2 million people. In 1900, there was roughly 3.5 million people in New York City. In 1950, they reached 8 million people in New York City. In, 1970, it fell from a high of about 8 million to 7 million. New York City was going through a bit of a debt crisis and issues that are well documented. And I guess population dropped to about 7 million. So they lost about a million people, from 8 million to 7 million, and has rebounded. And in 2020... the latest census has the population of New York City at around 8.1 million people. So it never got to 12 million. It was right around 8 million. Yeah, so why would I say 8 million? It's, according to the 2020 census, 8.8 million people. So it did not get to 12 million. All right, let's go to the phones. Sherry in Fredericksburg, Texas. Sherry, welcome to America at Night.
7: Oh, thank you, McGraw. Listen, Texas is a cattle-producing state.
6: Yes.
7: Now, forgive me if I'm a little ignorant of the facts here, but I thought there was an insect called a screwworm that's currently affecting beef here in Texas.
6: You are correct. The screwworm has affected beef and cattle, and adding to some of the reasons why the beef has shot up. But from what I understand is that we are relatively past that, if you will.
7: Huh.
6: The lingering effects are still there. The cattle ranchers, the herds have been culled. So the herds we're at the lowest number of heads of cattle since the 1950s. And so one of the reasons why beef prices are so high is supply and demand. We just don't have the supply we had, and that's one of the reasons why beef prices are so expensive. The other one is because of the price of grain and the price of cattle. If you could get top dollar for your cattle, you'd sell it off, right? You would make money since it's at the top of the market. So you have cattle ranchers who are selling their cattle. It takes, what, 3-4 years to take a calf all the way up to a mature cattle so that it can be sold. That takes 3 years. You got to feed it. You got to house it. You got to, all those other things. And so that takes time. And that's expensive. So we need to come together and figure out a way to help these ranchers grow their herds, which would then naturally bring the prices down because you would get more supply.
7: Yeah.
6: The ranchers are saying,
7: go
6: ahead. The ranchers are saying, hey, bringing beef in for the next 3 months and flooding the market with cheap beef doesn't help us, regenerate the herds. And all you're doing is lowering our prices. You're not helping the cattle ranchers at all.
7: Oh, okay. Well, all I know is I see them going by with these big round things of hay to just take out a few miles from where I live to feed them all out there, you know?
6: Yeah.
7: And they're feeding them all the time, and I think, you know, well, what about that screw worm thing?
6: I mean, there's been a number of cases of screw worm that is on this side of the border. And it has put a dent in some of the issues, but from everything I understand, they tried to eradicate it. We had a couple guests on talking about it, and apparently that was relatively successful, but the after effects are still with us.
7: Relatively. Okay. Yeah. Well, thank you, McGraw.
6: Thank you, Sherry. You got it. Appreciate it. David in San Francisco, you're on America at Night.
8: Oh, yeah, thanks, McGraw. Yeah, she raised an interesting point. Maybe we could bill Elon for the screw worm, because he cut the budget for the screw worm monitoring systems. It isn't bad enough that you can wipe out the screw worm, but it's you have to monitor it. And they fired so many of the inspectors that maybe we should, if Elon wants to be the richest man in the world, then maybe we should bill him for damages, sue him for causing the collapse of meat prices in America. But I think there's also an aspect of Argentinians. Donald Trump is in love with all of these dictators of the world, and apparently the dictator in Argentina, Trump has a thing going with him, and so that's why he gave this cozy deal with him back in February, and apparently they're not admitting that this meat deal that's going on right now is Argentina. It's hard to figure out which country it's coming from, but back in February it was Argentina. Oh, and the other thing, you were talking about the population there in New York. If you get to see the movie called The Apprentice, it's a movie about how Donald Trump was the apprentice to Roy Cohn, the mob lawyer.
6: Yeah, and I didn't see it, but I know the movie,
8: Yeah, that very period of time you're talking about, when the economy crashes, when its rent spikes, there were any number of different problems, and that's exactly the time that Donald Trump moves in. And I read a book once about how organized crime was taking advantage of property sales in New York, and they would intentionally ruin neighborhoods, you know, create slums, drugs on the street, all sorts of different things. And then property values would collapse, and they would sell houses out in the suburbs of New Jersey. And so the white flight of New York happened at that very period. And then, of course, Donald Trump is able to snap up land at a dollar an acre, so to speak. So he got his start. And that movie, The Apprentice, really tells you a lot about the population shift there.
6: Yeah, I didn't see the movie. I remember, David, thanks for the phone call. I saw that it was out. I didn't watch the movie, but thanks for the phone call. Look, let me get some quotes here. Let's see here. Del Ficky, who has a herd of 70 cows in Pleasant Dale, Nebraska, told the Financial Times, it's a really crazy knee-jerk reaction of this administration. Can I say it surprises me from this administration? No, but it certainly angers me. Here's another one. Colin Woodall, chief executive of the National Cattlemen's Beef Association, is quoted as saying that he is disappointed by the president's statement. He says, while American cattle producers share the goal of keeping groceries affordable for consumers, flooding the market with government-subsidized below-market beef is not the way to rebuild the American cattle herd. Now, I pulled up a couple of other quotes here, see if I can find some of these other ones here. Senator Tim Sheehy of Montana, Republican, wrote that Trump's plan would further harm ranchers, most of whom are MAGA Republicans. Shahidi says, but the reality is this action will make it more difficult for American ranchers to rebuild our herd and bring prices down for the American people. And most importantly, this will harm our ranchers who feed the nation. Thomas Massey, a Republican from Kentucky, calls this a slap in the face to ranchers and consumers. He posted on Twitter, worse than socialism, dumping foreign beef in U.S. markets can temporarily lower prices, but it won't incentivize American farmers to raise more beef. Nebraska Republican Senator Pete Ricketts said in a statement that this plan compromises Nebraska farmers and ranchers. There was another one in here that, what was it? There was another one that was actually pretty good here. It was a pretty good line. You don't put America first by putting U.S. cattle producers last, said Justin Tumper, president of the United States Cattle Association, in a statement after President Trump's announcement. And then there was one more here I wanted to get into. National Cattlemen's Beef Association President Colin Woodall also went on to say, I read that one already. Apparently people not happy that President Trump bringing in foreign beef to undercut the American rancher, all while claiming to be for terrorists protecting Americans, except if you're a rancher. Seems like an odd move by this president. Let's go to Steve in the Upper Peninsula of Michigan. Steve, what do you got for us?
9: You need to talk more about UAPs. It would be great to hear about it because of the fact that you talk about climate change. You talk about politics, all these things. But it is important to talk about UAPs. And you said, you know, I just talk about a lot of good things. But UAPs are very important. They are here.
6: UAPs? Is he talking about UFOs? Is that what he's talking about? Yeah, I don't talk UFOs. I don't know. I what do you mean to say about them? I mean, what? I don't know. I don't know. I don't know what to tell you. I apologize. I am derelict in my duties as a late night talk show host on America radio stations, not talking UFOs. I apologize. But again, I'll leave that to the Nighthawk. Sorry. Doug in Sheboygan, Wisconsin. Doug, what do you got for us?
10: Last night you were talking about rotary phones. Well, one day my brother and I were listening to the radio, just changing stations, and all of a sudden my mother's phone conversation came across the radio on this station. I go, what? How's this happening? So we started listening to it. I said, no. That didn't happen all the time. Sometimes it would come in, sometimes it wouldn't. But we found out she's a little more interesting person than we thought. So I was just wondering if you knew why something like that would happen.
6: I don't understand. Your mother's phone call on your phone showed up on the radio? I do know that if you're using a cordless phone back in the olden days, we had a cordless phone. Sometimes that would interfere with the radio signal. But if it was a rotary phone landline, I don't know. Maybe that's where the aliens come in. I don't know. Maybe your mom just called the radio station and you didn't know about it. Let's go up to John Doe. John, what do you got for us?
11: Well, I can remember back in the 50s, my grandparents had a small store, one of the little mom-and-pop grocery stores, and there were no tax incentives for Kroger, A&P, National. They came into Springfield, Illinois here, and there's a lot of stores that came in and run other small stores out, and there was no tax incentives.
6: Yeah, no, I mean, there's a reason why we don't have Anvil salesmen anymore. Creative destruction, that's the nature of the beast of capitalism. But that's the natural force of things, right? But with, again, imagine, it's sad, But it's just a terrible reality, right? I mean, we have, you know, stores come and go. Businesses come and go through, you know, natural attrition, tastes change, bad management, a million things. But when the government puts its thumb on the scale, helping one business over another, like with the cattle ranchers, how'd you like to be a cattle rancher tonight knowing that the president of the United States is going to flood your market with cheap exports to undercut your pricing? That's your government flooding the country, flooding your market with cheap beef. Imagine doing that to small businesses when they bring in a Walmart or an Amazon or something, right? That's exactly what's going on. That was exactly my point the other night. Let's do this. Quick break. America at Night. Back in a moment.
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0: quick phone call. Let's sneak one in here. Sam in Rutland, Vermont. Sam, you're on America at Night. Hello.
1: Great to talk to you. I was just hearing that last segment, and you mentioned James Woods, and you apparently, most of his work apparently plays not nice people.
0: Right.
1: But it came to mind, if I'm correct, I think James Woods portrayed the co-founder of AA, Bill Wilson.
0: Yes. Yeah, I am. The movie was I Am Bill W. It was fantastic. He was great in that.
1: Yeah.
0: Right? Yeah.
1: So I just wanted to let folks know that he didn't play a exclusively rotten guy.
0: And, that's what makes him a great actor, right? I mean, he plays a swarmy guy in a movie, and you think he's a swarmy guy because he played a bad guy, but he's not.
1: Right. That's our human nature, and it's powerful. But I'm a retired therapist. I was working in a dual addiction retreat center in Vermont in 76. I'm looking around. That's when 12-step programs, they were known. But I'm thinking they're underutilized, and it's the most mass effective treatment to date. And I say, am I crazy, or is this a profoundly useful natural national resource?
0: Yeah.
1: And 10 years later, it was really it exploded with 12-step programs for all kinds of problems and challenges.
0: Yeah, sure. Yeah,
1: and,
0: so that was good stuff.
1: I'm a big fan. So,
0: Sam, thanks
1: for your time.
0: Thank you for calling in, Sam. I appreciate you letting us know you're out there. Great stuff. Great way to end the week. Yeah, that was, I want to say it was a TV movie. It was with James Woods, James Garner, who James Garner could read the phone book. And I want to say Joe Beth Williams was in it for some reason. And it was a TV movie, and it was called My Name is Bill W. And James Garner was fantastic. And I mean, he was just absolutely wonderful. We should probably get James Woods on the show. All right, well, that's going to do it for us. You want to go to Duke's, or do you want to go to Joe's? And we'll go to Joe's for one. And I'll meet you at Joe's for one. That's going to do it for us. A great week of shows. Thanks for putting up with me. Too many people to get in. You got to call in early with open phones. Everyone waits to call in late, and I can't get everybody in. Call in earlier. The earlier, the better. I'll put you on hold, and we'll try and do it on Monday. Don't forget about the voicemails, too. You can always call in and leave a voicemail. We'll get to those as well. That's going to do it for us for the week. We're back Monday with a whole new week of shows. Our executive director is Alex Hinton. Our engineer tonight is Richard Good. I'm McGraw-Milhaven. And this is America at Night on Westwood One. Have a great weekend, everybody.
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12: Trey Talks Tank. I'm Angelo Bavaro, Fox News. The U.S. is imposing 50% tariffs on $20 billion worth of Canadian products after trade talks with Canada fell apart late Friday. The import taxes will hit about 5% of what Canada ships to the U.S. every year, including items ranging from hockey sticks to tongue depressors. Canada immediately saying it would retaliate. The Supreme Court ruling Friday the White House can continue construction of that new ballroom.
13: That order from the Chief Justice came just hours before a lower court decision would have kicked in, forcing a halt to much of the construction on the ballroom complex. The president reacting to today's order, saying he is grateful for the decision and adding that construction is under budget and ahead of schedule. So for now, that 2-1 lower court decision against the administration is on hold. According to today's order from Roberts, that is the status quo until either he or the Fuller court takes further action. That could include anything from upholding the lower court decision, meaning portions of the project would be halted, to granting a longer term stay that would fully allow construction to continue.
12: Fox's Shannon Bream. President Trump spent his Friday campaigning in South Carolina for Senator Darlene Graham to have a full term. She's headed for a primary runoff election Tuesday against Congressman Ralph Norman.
14: I will always stand for the Second Amendment. To me, gun control is how steady you hold your weapon.
12: Graham was appointed by the governor of South Carolina to finish out her late brother, Senator Lindsey Graham's term. ICE is now considering shifting to a find and arrest posture of Haitian nationals. That's after giving them several weeks to turn themselves into ICE offices since TPS officially ended on July 27th. 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Get your
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1: Your Saturday will warm up into the 80s and 90s for many across Southern Colorado, with some of our plains seeing triple digits. This afternoon, a few thunderstorms are possible, with even some risk of flash flooding returning. With your KKTV 11 Alert weather, I'm meteorologist Josephine Sage.

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1: Party to the point where when people have called us, you guys are rhinos. It's like, well, not a Republican, been an independent. I vote in all the Republican primaries. And don't remember the last time. I think, like I said, it was in 35 years ago. I voted for a guy locally for the highway department supervisor because the Republican candidate was involved in a criminal scandal. That was, the fact is we've been saying it and people have been disagreeing with us. If the evidence ever has been there and you don't see it now, well, then you just refuse to accept what's happening to the Republican Party.
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6: Your Saturday will warm up into the 80s and 90s for many across Southern Colorado, with some of our plains seeing triple digits. This afternoon, a few thunderstorms are possible, with even some risk of flash flooding returning. With your KKTV 11 Alert weather, I'm meteorologist Josephine Sage.

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1: Your Saturday will warm up into the 80s and 90s for many across Southern Colorado, with some of our plains seeing triple digits. This afternoon, a few thunderstorms are possible, with even some risk of flash flooding returning. With your KKTV 11 Alert weather, I'm meteorologist Josephine Sage.

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1: Your Saturday will warm up into the 80s and 90s for many across Southern Colorado, with some of our plains seeing triple digits. This afternoon, a few thunderstorms are possible, with even some risk of flash flooding returning. With your KKTV 11 Alert weather, I'm meteorologist Josephine Sage.

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1: And he is Eric Carly, and I'm Gary McNamara. Coming up, more on the GOP and even MAGA supporting socialism. A growing number coming up in just a minute.
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2: Your Saturday will warm up into the 80s and 90s for many across Southern Colorado, with some of our plains seeing triple digits. This afternoon, a few thunderstorms are possible, with even some risk of flash flooding returning. With your KKTV 11 Alert weather, I'm meteorologist Josephine Sage.

0: Now, it's Red Eye Radio. Gary McNamara and Eric Hurley talk about everything from politics to social issues and news of the day. Whether you're up late or you're just starting your day, welcome to the show. From the Relief Factor Studios, this is Red Eye Radio.
1: All across America, we are Red Eye Radio. I'm Gary McNamara. He is Eric Hurley.
2: Once again, you are Gary McNamara, radio host. Yes. You are no longer Crypto King.
1: I am no longer Crypto King. It has been resolved.
2: Thank you to the team at X. And people say this all the time. You guys are connected. You have, you know, you're on the inside of things, whether it's the White House, whatever, you know, that we're well connected. We did reach out directly to Elon Musk, and he blocked us and also put a restraining order on both of us. So there's that. But no, they got it straightened out for you, the team at X,
1: yeah,
2: apparently,
1: without
2: doing away with your account.
1: Yeah, right? That was great.
2: So
1: yeah.
2: That's very good.
1: Well, you know, the interesting thing is, after it happened, I just happened to see somebody who I know was in the media, hockey media in Buffalo, that was saying that, hey, these two people have been hacked, just so you know.
2: Right.
1: And I was just in communication with one of them. It was National Radio Day yesterday, so all the radio people were posting their old pictures, and I posted on Facebook my nerdy picture from when I worked in Marshall, Texas. I mean, I was a dweeb.
2: I always miss that day. It never comes up on my.
1: It's so much fun. And somebody I hired, they said they were hacked, and I went to his X site, which is locked now. It's locked.
2: Yeah.
1: But same crypto bots, exact same one that hit me. So without question, they're targeting the media. I don't know if I was the first. I still have no idea how they got me. I have no idea.
2: Well, I saw a post. In fact, funny you say that. I saw a post that from Sean Hannity where he bought a new house in Florida, but then that's just because he makes a lot more money than we do.
1: What
2: had nothing to do with crypto. It was actually real.
1: What was funny was hilarious was I wake up yesterday and I see our buddy Richard Rosso, the great financial guy from Houston, and a good friend.
2: Right.
1: He posts. He goes, "Oh, look what Gary's doing." You know, I'm paraphrasing here. Look what Gary's doing now with the. This is on Facebook. With crypto, you know, with his crypto earnings, whatever. And there's this beautiful pool, look like a mansion pool, and all these women, young women hanging out in bikinis. It's like what you can get.
2: That's specific. That's how you know Rosso knows you.
1: Yeah, exactly. And I wrote back to him. I said, "Is that what's on there today?" And he goes, "I'm just screwing with you."
2: Now, if you see a post on my X account that says, "Eric bought this new guitar from his casino winnings," that's real.
1: Okay.
2: Yeah. It hasn't happened yet, but if it does happen, nothing's wrong with my account.
1: Some of my favorites, one of my favorites was Matt Murphy from, did you see that from Nashville? WTN.
2: I must say I was a bit confused.
1: I burst out laughing, the great Matt Murphy.
2: Yeah, he's great. He's really part of the Red Eye family, not just from the great affiliate of WTN, but he's been on for us before. He now is doing afternoons, does a great job. I tune in quite a bit, in fact, and watch him, actually, on they actually have a camera in their studio, and does a great job, as they all do, Dan Mandis and all of them at WTN.
1: Luckily, everybody, 99.9% of people knew that it was... that it was BS. What a day yesterday for news. We'll just start with one topic. I don't even know if it's in the order of importance or not, but this was huge. Now, this is the most important because it relates to something that we've said all along, that in the mainstream media they're political activists.
2: Yes.
1: And this is that Seattle Times story, the columnist. Now remember, he's a columnist.
2: Yeah.
1: They pay him to give his opinion.
2: Right. He's a sports columnist.
1: Right. Yes. Yeah. The Seattle Times lost sports columnist Matt Calkins in a highly publicized resignation on Thursday after Calkins claimed the paper refused to run a piece on women sports activists. Calkins, who spent 11 years with the Seattle Times, said the decision not to publish his column left him unable to perform the job that he was hired to do. So what do you think he was writing on? You think he was writing on, you know, something that was so controversial, like he was promoting, like those insane activists do, pedophilia?
2: No.
1: You know, something like that. You couldn't permit that, right?
2: Right.
1: You
2: right,
1: just couldn't
2: right,
1: permit
2: right.
1: something like that.
2: Right.
1: Or as a sports columnist, you know, coming out with something like the Buffalo Bills are going to win the Super Bowl this year.
2: Right.
1: And they go, come on, look. Real,
2: as a Seattle Times sports columnist, I'm more of a Buffalo fan than I am a Seahawks
1: yeah,
2: fan.
1: Yeah, right.
2: I mean, something like that.
1: Right.
2: Exactly.
1: Or... Yeah. This year, there will be no arrest of Dallas Cowboys players.
2: Yeah.
1: You know,
2: which would be insane. You can't say that.
1: Right. Something.
2: Or former players. Yeah.
1: Exactly. Something.
2: Yeah. I mean, Romo finally got caught up. So,
1: The column centered on the two Washington student athletes who opposed allowing transgender women to compete in female sports. That means biological men. That were recently at the center of a national controversy after they attended a Seattle Storm WNBA game to support Sophie Cunningham's support for protecting women's sports. Mm. Calkins sought to make the case that supporting sex-separated athletic competition does not necessarily reflect hostility towards transgender people. I tried to write a column through the eyes of two student athletes who were kind of speaking out against biological males in girls' women's sports, and I submitted the column a couple of Fridays ago to my editors. Basically, 6 days went by, and they said, we're looking at it. Let me give it to the editor. The editor is going to have a talk with the top two editors. And 6 days later, they decided it was not going to run, he told Fox News Digital. All they said was, you didn't tell us that you were doing this in advance, so we can't run it, but I didn't buy the excuse. Calkins added that he wanted to platform the voices of girls who speak out against biological males in women's sports. I wanted to get their voices out there, Calkins said. I feel like if you look at most media, the girls who have to compete against biological males, I feel their voices get stifled a lot.
2: Mm.
1: Calkins said the rejection followed a pattern involving several previous columns. Anytime I would kind of go against the grain, my columns would always get spiked. Calkins emphasized that he respects the former editors. How can you say that? And understands the pressure they face when deciding whether to publish commentary on divisive subjects. It's not a divisive subject!
2: No.
1: Did I scream loud enough?
2: I don't know. I couldn't hear you.
1: It's not a commentary on divisive subjects. He said he does not harbor personal animosity towards his former colleagues.
2: Yeah.
1: What he's saying is you cannot get through the insanity of the Seattle Times.
2: Right. Yeah.
1: I mean, there is nothing controversial about biological men not playing women's sports.
2: Right.
1: The radical view is biological males should be playing female sports. That's the radicalism.
2: Yeah.
1: But understand this is what we've said all along. And we said it a long, long, long, long time ago. He may be a columnist who is a journalist. I don't know. I haven't seen other columns that he has written.
2: Right.
1: But in this case, the editors are political activists. They're saying we cannot present both sides of the issue. In fact, we cannot present the side of the issue that overwhelmingly Americans agree with. We can only promote and allow you to write about the most radical opinions that exist, one of the most radical opinions that exist probably in any, you know, political subject in my lifetime.
2: Yeah, now, think about if it came to us or any talk show host and management came and said, no, you have to take this position. Well, talk radio would be over. Oh, quite frankly, podcasts would, many podcasts would be done. I mean, if they, Rogan talked about this when they first signed the Spotify deal. You know, they came in, the executives, okay, so, you know, now that you're under Spotify, who's your first guest going to be? And he went, whoa. No, it doesn't work that way. I do my thing, and you guys, you know, basically do the distribution. There's not going to, basically not going to be any influence from management whatsoever. And you and I have talked about how we greatly appreciate and are very grateful for this opportunity to do what we do.
1: Mm-hmm.
2: As a sports columnist, if you want to project an opinion on something that right now is dominating sports, this is dominating sports because of the whole WNBA thing. It is as relevant as you can get, especially for the WNBA, which up until now, you know, was only at times relevant, but it has been daily updates on this issue. And a sports columnist is there. You hire that person to speak their mind. And if you're going to say, nope, you toe the line and we're not going to put this out. We're not going to put this here. It's not like he came out and accused someone, as far as we know, of doing something wrong that they didn't do. It wasn't any kind of slander.
1: It wasn't the New York Times.
2: Exactly.
1: We'll get to that story later.
2: This is the opinion. This is, and by the way, it's very clear where most people stand on this.
1: Yeah.
2: And
1: it's a landslide issue.
2: If you have a sports columnist, you know, by the way, this is a huge missed opportunity for the Seattle Times. Because I'm guessing a lot of the readers of the Seattle Times are left. Mm-hmm. They're on the left.
1: Yep.
2: And they read that, and then they're going to respond to that. You have that back and forth. Quite frankly, in today's world, that brings a little bit of heat, a little bit of attention to that. As long as you're putting it out in a thoughtful way, there's no reason to believe he didn't or he wasn't going to. And this is where we are today. The organizations themselves. We've said it for the longest time. This isn't some grand conspiracy. This is the mindset of these individuals. They all have the same mindset. They run organizations. They run cities. They run states. And if you get in their way, you're done. Your career could be over. Or worse. And this is one more example.
1: And the interesting thing is, this isn't about placement of stories.
2: No.
1: That you can see the editor say, no, we believe, look, this is the top story today, so we're going to put this, you know, you place the story.
2: Like if the Mariners were moving or something, you know, to another city or something.
1: When I did, not all the time, but when I did local shows, you remember when I was doing local at WBAP, you remember David.
2: Yeah, yeah.
1: When I, you know, started there, he would come in and goes, you know, and we would talk about it. He'd give me, you know, here's topics, you know, whatever. Here's what I have. You know, what do you think? Well, I think this. I think this. And I don't think we ever disagreed on anything.
2: Right.
1: And he never said, you need to cover this first. Or right, you can right, only have this right. opinion.
2: Right.
1: You know, orders of stories might have been the thing. Now at you know, this level that we're at now, there's nothing except what, you know, we wish to do, but nobody Only one time in my life did, and it was not a corporation. It was an individual station manager who said, you know, I didn't like your opinion on that. Yeah. And I went, well, I don't give a damn. I mean, that was basically my answer. I don't give a damn. And we had it out. I mean, it's the worst. A couple of weeks later, we had it out. It was the worst. Let's put it this way. Everybody in the station heard me. And I don't think, I mean, you know me well enough that, and the relationship that we have with our management and other management, because you and I have been through, what, three or four companies now and a bunch of different managements.
2: Right.
1: And, you know, we don't operate that way. For me to yell had to get to a point of, you know, this is absolutely unacceptable. If you don't like it, I said, if you don't like it, fire me.
2: Right.
1: You know, I'm not going to do it.
2: Yeah.
1: I've always said this, you know, it's, and I know you agree with this. You sign your name here to what you do.
2: Mm-hmm.
1: Every day you sign your name. These are our real names.
2: Mm-hmm.
1: I can't lie. I mean, the lyrics of the song, I'd rather be hated for who I am than loved for who I'm not. And it's a simple thing that we live by. We tell what you think. A lot of...
2: It's why I left Aerosmith.
1: Well, when we talk about... because we used to get this, we don't get it anymore. Well, you guys are basically, you know, you remember the guy who called us one time and said, you guys get your talking points every morning from the, what was it? The New World Order or
2: the military industrial complex.
1: And we said, what do you think? We get, you know, we get something sent to us at 9:30 every morning. He went, yes.
2: Yeah.
1: Oh man, we just burst out laughing.
2: Yeah.
1: And a lot of people can't believe it. A lot of people can't believe. I can't believe it. I can't believe that my entire career in talk radio now, over 3.5 decades, that you could maybe look at these people that have been our management and go, they're really idiots. You mean they said you should go on the air and just talk about whatever you want, and they believe they can sell this, and you've done this for 3.5 decades?
2: Yeah.
1: Really? Mm. You know, they're allowing you to do this? I have to question their sanity.
2: That's exactly.
1: We are Red Eye Radio.
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0: We're on our radio. He is Eric Cronin. I'm Gary McNamara. Yeah, I when I saw that story yesterday, I said, that's it, because it's something we've said all along. And who was it you were on the air with one time, not on this show, but another show where you told them, I forgot which presidential advisor was it where you said?
1: Sean Spicer.
0: Oh, Sean Spicer. Yeah. You told him, you said, well, they're not journalists, they're political activists.
1: And Sean said, wow, I've never heard it phrased that way.
0: And we had said this after the Mueller report came out, and you had tons of conservatives say, well, now we hope that these liberal journalists out there will get back to the journalistic practices. And we said, stop it.
1: No.
0: They're not journalists. They do a completely different job.
1: Right.
0: The editors of the Seattle Times have no interest in allowing you to see both sides of an issue.
1: Yep.
0: They're political activists.
1: Yep. Full stop. Yep.
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1: And he is Eric Carly, not Gary McNamara. 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
1: Oh, I mean, this is hilarious. I just... Yesterday was a day, number one, when I got my ex account back, I realized just how tied I am to the internet, because it was like,
0: yeah, it's also disconcerting that somebody has control over
1: something that has my name on
0: your,
1: it.
0: Well, your name on it and
1: my brand,
0: one form of broad communication.
1: Yes.
0: You know,
1: otherwise, I said my brand, not my bran.
0: Yeah. No, you don't want to get control of Gary's brand.
1: Brand.
0: That's where yes. Those are yeah. fighting words.
1: Yes.
0: When you, yeah. That's, he needs his brand. He'll fight for that.
1: But it was just one
0: You'll
1: of the,
0: spend all your crypto money on brand.
1: It's,
0: that's the thing.
1: Actually, I can't eat that. It's got too many carbs. loaded with carbs. I have to get my fiber in other ways.
0: Yeah, but well.
1: We're not going to get into the details of that, are we?
0: No. Can I get 2 bran muffins to go, please?
1: But it was just, I mean, it was one of those days where I just was losing it. Every time I saw another article, I'm like, God, it's so easy and so much fun. I mean, if they get control, we're doomed.
0: Yeah.
1: But I mean, it's so insane, and there is comedy in socialist insanity. The New York Post had this. A leader of Mayor Mamdani's socialist grocery store project suggested that New York could funnel taxpayer money to shop owners losing business to the city-owned supermarkets, which are already projected to cost at least $70 million. The comments from Waverly Near, senior vice president of groceries at the project leading Economic Development Corporation, sparked City Hall to furiously attempt to backpedal Thursday after the furious backlash. Near, during a New York One interview on Wednesday, said that grants could be used to support independent businesses alongside city-owned grocery stores, prompting a reporter to ask whether she meant private outlets. Something on the table. We're exploring a lot of different options and opportunities. I think there's a whole host of levers that the EDC is able to work within to make sure everyone has equitable and equal access to opportunities here.
0: Yeah.
1: The prospect of using tax dollars to prop up private groceries hurt by competition from Mamdani's city-owned supermarkets, a program anticipated to cost $70 million for the startup for 5 stores across the boroughs, prompted many New Yorkers to blow their gaskets. Many carted their rage to X, where an interview clip with Near was viewed 1.6 million times as of Thursday afternoon. Succinctly, the government spends tax dollars to create an insanely bad problem. Then to solve the problem that they created, the government spends more tax dollars to fix the problem that they created, one ex-user posted. Utterly insane. Socialists always come up with more ways to steal your money to solve the problems they created by giving away money that they already stole from you. Posted Daniel Martino, a fellow at the Manhattan Institute, a think tank. By the way, they are a great think tank.
0: Yeah,
1: they really, really are.
0: Right.
1: I've been following them for the longest time. Myron Magnet, who wrote the book, one of the first books that I really read on the pathology of dependency, he wrote The 60s Legacy to the Underclass, which I read early on when I was a radio talk show host, had a huge impact on me when you actually put it down in words. I mean, we all know it. We don't spoil our kids. Why? Because they don't appreciate anything. They don't appreciate the value of a dollar. And when you just give people something, you create a problem all the time.
0: Well, you know, we do that. We did that actually with the thing about being young grandparents. My wife and I realize, look, we've got an opportunity to help out here in those types of lessons with our grandkids. Same thing. Help them save their money, help them earn money, help them save money, and then tell them if you want to spend that money on something, including whatever it might be, dinner out or whatever it is. And they all saved up for cars. They all, the first four so far, have all saved up for cars and purchased their own cars. Now, they're cash cars, but they did it, and it's their cars, and I've noticed the difference. They take care of them. They wash them. They get their oil changed. They do everything. And, yes, that pathology of dependency, the moment you start that, you can't reverse that.
1: The group's grocery task force is evaluating program and policies to support local grocers, along with an effort to open 5 city-owned stores by the end of 2029, an EDC spokesperson said. And then, quote, this is the backpedaling, we are not currently considering any grant program for existing grocers, the spokesperson said. The spokesperson then added, however, we are looking at the potential for tax abatement, incentives, and zoning benefits through existing city programs to ensure that the city is doing everything in our power to alleviate cost pressures for small businesses across the city. That was their backpedaling at that point.
0: Yeah.
1: You know, and so what they're still saying is, oh, we're creating a problem.
0: Yeah.
1: We're creating a problem by making food much more expensive for the taxpayer, the majority of the taxpayers who will never benefit out of it, to benefit a few, and we have no idea who that few is going to be because we blew it when you said you had to have ID to get it, so no, anyone can get it, any income level can get it, and because of the problems that we're creating with the of lowering cost by subsidizing it, having other people pay for it, we need those other people now to somehow pay for the private grocers that exist that we are hurting because of the monopoly of government, which can always have unlimited money to destroy private business. I mean, it's pure insanity. This is the problem with socialism.
0: Yeah, it is.
1: My God, do they ever have meetings? Because you would think, no, guys, we can't do this.
0: I know what they believe. They believe that the rank and file, I first of all believe that many of them honestly believe they can keep going after the rich and getting enough money to cover all of these things. What are they doing here? They're doing patchwork. What they're doing here is filling one hole over here, one void, with something that they're going to have to create. You're taking soil over here, you know, the content over here, and putting it in that hole to try and cover up the mistake you made over there, the void that you're creating with such a horrible plan. And they do that over and over again. Eventually, what do they get to? They run out of, thank you, Margaret Thatcher, other people's money. And this is how this is going to work. And when they run out of other people's, before they run out of other people's money, they go to all the people. We're not going to tax the middle class. Yeah, they will. And it'll be through a stealth tax. It'll be through some kind of fee, something. Some kind of compounding tax. You know, that's the thing about the VAT tax. The VAT tax that we don't have here just yet is something you're not going to see. But if you look at the corporate tax, you look at things, you don't see that on your receipt. You don't see the cost of doing business on your receipt. You see the cost of the item, you see the local taxes, and then you see the total. That's what you see on your receipt. If you saw the shipping costs, if you saw everything for every item, of course, you would have a receipt about as long as, a CVS receipt. And it would happen every single time. And you would have, and people would learn, well, why is it so expensive? The cost of government. Put the cost of government on every receipt. Well, we'd have to kill a lot of trees to put that on every receipt, quite frankly. And this is the problem, because if you know it in your mind, if you know before you go in and look at those prices, if you know that, then you can speak up about it. You can, like we do, and like our listeners do and understand all the costs that go into it. When you're a socialist, you have to hide all the costs of socialism. You have to hide the math. They've done it from the beginning. You hide the math and make people believe, and people are willfully ignorant, and they do believe that they can get something for nothing. And it never works that way.
1: No, it doesn't, but it's hilarious. Government, when it comes down to it, what Mamdani is admitting is we're causing a problem.
0: Yep.
1: We're causing a problem.
0: Yep.
1: And they only focus on, remember, they only focus on the necessities that will be limited.
0: Mm-hmm.
1: Everything that they do shows their hypocrisy that they have to back off on. They had to back off on, they're not going to, I don't know what they're going to do here, but they had to back off on this one where they said, okay, what we're going to do is we're going to have grants and we need a way to help the private supermarkets that are going to be hurt by the fact that we're going to lower these prices of essentials that other taxpayers are going to have to pay for to begin with. And those other taxpayers now have to pay for the damage that we're doing to the private grocery stores. And you look at that, you go, well, that's insane. You're admitting that it's a failure. Just if you're going to do it, just take money and give it to people that need it to go buy food or have vouchers that go for food stamps, whatever as you have stated, that go just to people to use at specific supermarkets in the city if you're going to do it.
0: Right.
1: Don't build a whole damn infrastructure which costs five times the amount of a regular supermarket. We already went through those numbers a couple of months ago from the supermarket group out there that puts out there, the retail supermarkets. Here's what it costs to put together a supermarket.
0: Retail association,
1: Right. So they put out that it's a failure, and they put out the problems that they caused and how much taxpayer dollars are going to have to go into it. And then when they realize, we should have met on this. We shouldn't be saying that we're going to now subsidize the private sector too. But then they did the same thing on ID.
0: Yeah.
1: We don't want ID. No ID for voting. No ID for voting. You're going to need an ID. Oh, no. Wait a minute. It's not an ID. It's a library card like a grocery store card.
0: Yeah.
1: A library card's not like a grocery store card. You got caught lying again.
0: Right.
1: You got caught being a hypocrite on two major issues.
0: Right.
1: Promoting socialism as workable and the fact that you don't need an ID.
0: Exactly. They just keep walking into their own walls they build.
1: Just amazing. We are Red Eye Radio.
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0: We are Red Eye Radio. He's Eric Carlin. I'm Gary McNamara. It's Friday, so we got to have fun, right?
1: Yeah, let's have some fun.
0: And clean off the desk.
2: All right.
0: So one headline that we didn't read from the Babylon Bee this week. Liberal white women stand weeping outside court that is trying Jack the Ripper.
2: Oh, how true that would actually be. You know it would be.
0: You know how they look at athletes' brains for concussions?
2: Yeah.
0: They need to start doing autopsies on the insanity of liberalism and have these people volunteer when they die to give their brain to science to figure out how you can believe insane things. What? How you can be that delusional.
2: I would like to see.
0: And find out whether the brain is sober when doing all of this.
2: I'd like to see a pre-mortem MRI.
0: Yeah, okay.
2: Right?
0: Yeah.
2: Now, take a look at the brain energy and what's working and ask them questions during the MRI related to issues. And see if the brain operates differently than somebody who's opposite, conservative.
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1: destination, South Carolina. I'm Pam Puso, Fox News. Ahead of Tuesday's runoff election, President Trump stumped in South Carolina for Republican U.S. Senate candidate Darlene Graham. She's facing GOP Representative Ralph Norman.
10: Look at the rallies. Look at what we have today. You have thousands of people standing outside, can't get in. They're standing outside, and we're not even really running. But we are running because we have to get Darlene and other people elected.
1: Joining the president on stage in Myrtle Beach, outgoing White House Press Secretary Caroline Leavitt.
11: President Trump, you are the most consequential and historic president in the history of our great country. And it has been the honor of my life to serve as your White House Press Secretary, sir.
1: Leavitt will continue playing a role within Mr. Trump's super PAC. Trade negotiations are broken between the U.S. and Canada. As a result, the U.S. imposed 50% tariffs on billions of dollars of Canadian goods.
12: President Donald Trump's import taxes will hit about 5% of what Canada ships to the United States every year. Now, that includes products that range from hockey sticks to tongue depressors. The countries sold each other $880 billion worth of goods and services last year. The tariffs were initially supposed to kick in at 12:01 a.m. Wednesday, but President Trump extended the deadline for 3 days to allow talks to continue, but the two countries still could not reach an agreement in time.
1: Fox's Marianne Rafferty, Canada is promising to retaliate. Foggy weather is being cited as a factor in a plane crash in Alaska. 8 people were killed yesterday after a small plane attempted to land twice at a remote military airport. 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
19: Your Saturday will warm up into the 80s and 90s for many across Southern Colorado, with some of our plains seeing triple digits. This afternoon, a few thunderstorms are possible, with even some risk of flash flooding returning. With your KKTV 11 Alert weather, I'm meteorologist Josephine Sage.
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20: Joining us on Our Town, we have Rich. We're going to be talking about the Behaving Badly 2026 event. I'm really excited. Behaving Badly. Somehow, Rich, I thought that was the name of your band.
21: No, it's actually the name of the event, Behaving Badly 2026, and it's the first year that we've been doing it. So we're really excited about that. The name of it comes from kind of that phrase or tidbit thing that goes around that says well-behaved women seldom make history. So these are all female-fronted bands from around the region, and it was originally going to be sort of in honor of women's suffrage, and then it sort of morphed since then, but we kind of kept that same theme.
20: This is wonderful. It also would be a great name of a band, by the way.
21: It would. I agree.
20: And tell us about the event taking place Saturday, September 19th at one of the coolest places, the gym at the Ivy Wild.
21: Yes. So it's going to be the first band will hit at 7 p.m. The doors will open at 6:15, and it is a free event. I'm open to the public, but we are limited by the capacity of the gym there at Ivy Wild to about 225 folks. So we do recommend that people get tickets ahead of time, but if they show up and there's room, we will get them in as much as we can.
20: Oh, that is wonderful. And I love that it's a free free event, and it's very exclusive, very VIP. You know, once you're in, you're in. And where can people reserve so that they can get in?
21: They can go to the website, which is behavingbadlyco.com, and go on there and follow the link. 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We also do offer some tabletops for extra fee, but that's not a requirement to get into the show.
20: Ooh, okay. I love that. A tabletop. Then you got a place to land there. So behavingbadlyco.com. And then tell us about the bands that are going to be playing.
21: Got Feel Good Band, which is out of Omaha, Nebraska. They also have a lot of released music and been touring around that area out there. This will be their first appearance out in Colorado. So we're happy to bring them in because we wanted, one of the goals we had was to be able to have bands from a lot of different areas rather than just the same old ones that kind of hit this area. So trying to broaden that out. And then we have Alcade, which is a band out of the Denver area, and they're going to be down. They're our opener. So we've got Aeternum, our headliner. They are a local Colorado Springs band, and they've been touring with national acts for the last couple of years. Actually flew out to L.A. and watched them at the Whiskey there in Hollywood, which was exciting to see them out there. And they're going to be going on tour again in November. They've just been gathering a whole bunch of momentum. They've got some fantastic songs that are out right now streaming that's getting a lot of notice out there. So they'll be our headliners, and their music's also available out there.
20: This is absolutely incredible. And this Behaving Badly 2026 is a free community show made possible by support from the local music scene. I was wondering, how are you bringing these great bands and nobody has to pay?
21: Yep, we were very fortunate to be able to get a couple of people that agreed to buy all the tickets to make this a free event. And I think from now on, going forward, we're going to make this a free event, which will be supported by sponsors in the community. But yeah, there's no cost to anybody to be able to get in. We're really excited to be able to do that because we are trying to help kind of build a vibrant music scene here in the Colorado Springs area.
20: And is this open to all ages, or do you have to be 21?
21: It is open to all ages. There is a full bar that's available there, but they'll card and do wristbands, everything for folks that are of age that would like to participate in that as well.
20: Yes. And the Ivy Wild also has food.
21: Correct.
20: Yes. So you've got a full bar, food, a free show, as long as you can get in the door. And you do highly recommend people going and reserving either the high top or just a space.
21: Yes. And those are free. No fees or anything associated with that. So they just print out their ticket and we'll scan it. So the folks that have reservations first will be the ones that get entrance first. And then what we have left over is we'll let whoever's in first come, first serve.
20: This is so wonderful. And we were talking about how this was made possible because of the local music scene. Are you looking for sponsors? Anyone that's listening, how can they get involved to help continue your mission?
21: Oh, absolutely. They can go to the Behaving Badly website, behavingbadlyco.com, and contact us here, and we will give them all the information that they would like to be able to, if they would like to sponsor and kind of help us continue the mission of bringing these music events and building the scene here.
20: Are you thinking of having this event once a year, or are you thinking more often?
21: We are looking at this event being an annual event around this time of year.
20: Love it. That's perfect. And are you in need of any volunteers? Oftentimes our town listeners, they love to give back.
21: Absolutely. We would welcome as many volunteers are willing to reach out to us because we've got places for kind of helping with security and showing people to areas, to their tables, those type things, the ticketing, just general information, helping the bands load and unload. So if you've ever been interested in kind of production side of music and being, you know, maybe a roadie for a day, we've got opportunities for that too.
20: I love that. I'm cheesing over here. A roadie for a day. Everybody wants to relive their childhood. Speaking of that, Rich, what brought you to create the Behaving Badly event?
21: I think I had just kind of, I've been playing in a lot of bands throughout the Colorado Springs area for about 10 years now. And I kind of just noticed that it was the same venues and the same bands were getting booked. I wanted to do a little bit something different right now. female-fronted rock bands are really hitting a renaissance of it. They're really starting to really get out there and get a lot of notice, and they bring a lot of energy, and I kind of wanted to be able to showcase all of that in one event and be able to kind of provide a little bit different exposure of different bands to folks in the area. And so it just sort of came along from talking with people in some other bands that they said, well, that would be really neat to be able to have some sort of event that's focused just on female-fronted rock bands.
20: This is wonderful. Powerhouse bands for a night built on heavy riffs, cinematic energy, and unapologetically loud performances. September 19th at the gym at the Ivy Wild. Free event, but highly recommended you go to the website and just get one of those tickets. There's no fees. That way you're sure to come in, because it's how many people that can go into the gym at Ivy Wild?
21: We're limited to about 225.
20: Then we have the fire code.
21: Yes.
20: Yeah, this is wonderful. BehavingBadlyCO.com if you want to donate or give back so that we can have future performances and really create an epic music scene. I love live music. I love what you're doing here, Rich. Thank you so much for joining us on Our Town. Was there anything else you wanted to share?
21: We're just excited to see everybody out there on September 19th at 7 p.m. at Iva Wild, and look forward to making this an annual occurrence here in Colorado Springs. Thank you.
20: Thank you.
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20: Nanset is joining us on Our Town today for the Legacy Race Battling Breast Cancer. 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
16: Thank you so much for having me.
20: I am thrilled to have you on. 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
16: Absolutely. The race is actually scheduled for October 4th. That's Sunday. And we are at the Norris Penrose Stadium for a big celebration. And we also do our 5K, whichever, run, walk, whatever you want to do, in Bear Creek Park. The best way to find out any information and stay up to date with what we're doing is legacyrace.org. So, which goes to our website. So you can register, look for events, check out our sponsors, all that sort of thing. We're also on Facebook and Instagram.
20: And let's give a quick shout out to your sponsors, Apex Waste Solutions, and a fan fave, Great Clips. Shout out to Frank. I absolutely adore him. He had lost his wife to breast cancer. He is so passionate about helping and giving back. For me, I don't run anywhere. If it's that saying, if you see me running, then you better run too. So
16: same
20: are
16: here.
20: You right? Yeah. I do love to walk though, and I try to walk every day. So if you're not a runner, are you able to join this and walk?
16: You absolutely can walk. Truly, if you don't even, we have a 1 mile trail and then the 5K. And truly, if you don't want to do either, that's fine with us. You can stay in the stadium and celebrate. our sponsors and others, our grantees, have booths. We also have a beer garden,
20: ooh,
16: which opens a little bit later than we actually start the race. But you're welcome to buy a ticket for that only and come in and have some, join us in the beer garden.
20: Now you're talking, Anseta. And our beer garden sponsors are Bristol Brewing, Urban Animal, Voodoo, and Whistle Pig Brewing. All phenomenal breweries.
16: Absolutely. And we actually might have a few additionals. We're still getting word in. And we also have some tap room takeovers scheduled at some of those breweries as well, that you can lead up to the race and you can come and register there, or just have a fun evening at the breweries that support Legacy Race.
20: And I see last year you raised over $100,000. What is our goal this year?
16: I think we put it at $125,000. Yes, over the last 2 years, we've raised $210,000. I'm sorry, the last 2 years, we've raised over $225,000. We have given away in grants to various organizations around Colorado Springs and research grant to regarding breast cancer to the Anschutz Medical Cancer Center in Denver. And we've done, the total on that is $210,000.
20: Wow. Wow, this is so wonderful.
3: So, and all of this money is helping battle breast cancer to support individuals in the Pikes Peak region. There's nothing worse than finding out you have cancer. Well, I guess there's a lot of worse things. There's a lot of traumatizing things out there.
16: Yes, it's not a fun disease. Never is. But we hope that by supporting and helping organizations that help women and men can get breast cancer too, through the process and out the other end, and then help them kind of assimilate back into their regular life is what we're looking to help do.
3: Yes.
16: And all the money stays in Colorado. We give to Anschutz, as I said, in Denver, because they're the research facility. But all the remainder of the money stays locally in the Pikes Peak region. We are an all-volunteer organization, so there's no salaries or anything. So all the money goes to our mission.
20: This is wonderful news. And this is October 4th. And yes. I love that it's Bear Creek Park and Penrose Event Center. This sounds like a lot of fun and fundraising. And yes. Do we just go to legacyrace.org to register?
16: You can. You can register on your phone at the same website. And right, it's all there.
3: Get registered. Go out and have some fun. October, it's usually a lot cooler, which is really nice. Love yes. that. Yes. And then, I mean, come on, you have a beer garden afterwards, so it'll be worth it. And exactly. Is there anything else you wanted to share?
16: Just that one of the things we encourage people to do, and it makes it even more fun, is to create a team so you have people to hang out with. We do have a large survivor area to celebrate. We have a kids zone, and we're also doing some a dog parade and some things with dogs this year. So everybody's welcome.
3: Oh, that is wonderful. A dog parade. That's worth it alone. Fabulous. Well, thank you so much for joining us on Our Town today. We look forward to the legacy race, battling breast cancer. Everybody start getting warmed up now. Get your team together. And then if you're not able to make it, just donate. It all goes back to help those that could be you or your neighbor. You never know.
16: Thank you. And we appreciate everybody joining us.
3: Absolutely. Thank you so much for joining me on Our Town.
16: Thank you.
18: 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Here's more of Our Town with Sarada Connors.
3: I have Marla joining us on Our Town today with the HBA, also known as the Housing and Building Association of Colorado Springs. Welcome to Our Town.
4: Thank you so much. I appreciate you having us on.
3: Oh, we are big fans of the HBA. And for those that maybe have never heard of the HBA or they're new to the area, please explain the rich history of the HBA here in Colorado.
4: So the HBA is a nonprofit, a 501c6 that represents the building industry, anything from land development all the way up to the transaction of selling a home. So sign companies, plumbers, electricians, all of your trades that go into a home and the land development of those lots. We've been around for 76 years now, long before my time here at the HBA, but we advocate for the housing industry for private property rights. And we do some fun stuff in addition to our government affairs, trying to keep homes affordable. But the fun stuff is our parade of homes, definitely.
3: I love the parade of homes. A good friend of mine, Wayne Intermill with High Point Homes, he actually built our house on a 35-acre lot. But prior to meeting Wayne, even when my son was little, we would just love to go tour the homes and dream. And, you know, even at lunch, I had a friend say, well, I can't afford the homes. I said, but you can dream about affording them and then go work hard and get them.
4: Lots of times people use it for examples of things that they want to do in their home. Like I've often gone and look at the curtains and see that it's an elbow bracket and a 2x4 that they put in materials. It looks very elegant and all that on there, but it's really something you can sometimes construct on your own and save some money. So they go for ideas and color patterns and different things like that. So it can help just decorate your current home if you're remodeling and waiting to buy your forever parade home.
3: That is a great point. I didn't even think about that. Next time I have lunch with a friend and they say, well, I can't afford that, I'll say, well, you can afford to possibly update yours. And it is nice because you get to see the new trends. I do watch a lot of real estate shows, and I remember when everything came out, it was white cupboards, white countertops, and now it's seemingly coming back to the wood. Is that correct?
4: Yes, I'm not up on all the latest trends. I'll be going to the parade too to find out. But yeah, more neutral tones are coming in. We were in that sandy brown kind of 70s look for a while there. Then it went to the gray or grayish colors. And now I think it is going back to the ones I've seen, a little more of a clean palette, a white or a light gray palette for the backgrounds. Yeah.
3: It's beautiful. And it's so fun to go tour the landscaping, the homes, all different price ranges, all different areas. And so tell us, when is the HBA sponsoring the Parade of Homes?
4: So the Parade of Homes dates are September 11th through the 27th. The homes are going to be open from 10 a.m. to 6. We will be closed on Mondays and Tuesdays. And we also have, so we have 33 of those homes in the parade. The 34th home is a careers and construction home that will only be open that first weekend. And that's our, the kids who are in our careers and construction program they do home builds at some of the schools. And so they've built a home and we were fortunate enough to get that in the first weekend. So you can tour that one too.
3: That is so much fun. And sometimes when you go into the homes, there's hidden rooms and extra pantries, and it is just so much fun and for all ages. And I do see kids 15 and under are free.
4: Yes, tickets are $18 a piece, and that's for 16 years and older. And then under is for free. You're correct.
3: And then you do have discounts for military.
4: Yes, and they just opened today. We have free tickets for the military that will be at our hub sites, where they'll be at Banning Lewis Ranch. In Oakwood Homes is selling one in Banning Lewis Ranch, one of their homes in Bradley Heights, and then Budget Blind Showroom off Academy has military tickets, and I believe they have 100 tickets to sell. And then even they've extended it to be discounted tickets after those first 100 tickets are gone. They will work out so they can give discount tickets to the next set of people who are interested.
3: This is wonderful. And is this a fundraiser for the HBA?
4: It is not necessarily a fundraiser. It is part of our revenues at the HBA, but we are here to promote the member companies, help them sell homes, to see what's out there. So people who can't afford to purchase a home or are looking to for ideas, want to check out the builders to see what kind of work they do and find a style maybe with a builder that you like. So we use that as part of our revenues, yes.
3: And do you buy the tickets through the HBA website, or do you go to the homes and buy at location?
4: You can buy at locations. They are for sale online. So they will help you. They can help you, I should say, get those at the locations. But it is springsparade.com. is where you can find the link to purchase those tickets. And they're electronic now. As time has gone on, we've gone away from the paper tickets. So you could get them online on your phone, and that way you have the little QR code. And those tickets are available for use during the entire parade. So you can go back and visit a home a second or third time if you'd like, if you want to compare the tickets so that you knew which one to vote for the best home overall. The builders, really, that's a coveted award that the builders look forward to winning.
3: Yes, that is fun. I watch the Parade of Homes Facebook page when it's season, because you put different homes up to highlight. And then, of course, for the award ceremony, seeing which builders winning which awards. And how many different builders are in it this year?
4: There are 21 different builders in there. We have, like I said, 33 homes, and then the Careers of Construction home. But that features 21 different builders that you'll get to see and see which one fits best with you.
3: And are there other events throughout the year that the HBA sponsors that we need to save the date for?
4: Public events, we don't necessarily have events that we run here. It's mostly member driven, member supported. But this is our big annual Parade of Homes. And we can certainly, I'm trying to think if we have any other ones out there that we invite the public, but this is mostly at the chili cook-off and things that we do. You have, if you're with a member, you can come to the event.
3: Like with the HBA Cares.
4: Oh, HBA Cares. Oh, that's a good point. We do have a hockey game coming up here. I don't have those dates with me right now. We have a hockey event that we do, a fundraiser for HBA Cares, which is our philanthropic arm, our 501c3 that we work with that works on transitional housing. They do a fundraiser. Thank you for bringing that up. Hockey, where we do the police versus the fire department typically. And they play at Sertich here, right here in town.
3: Wonderful. We can go to hbacares.org to see more information on when that game is scheduled. And then you brought up a great point. Do you have to be in the housing and building industry to become a member?
4: It's something to do with the housing. But like I said, we feature members. We have over 460 member companies. These are your neighbors. These are your people who live next door to you. Sometimes it's a sign company or caterers, or because we do all have meetings and events. So it may not be directly in line with what you would think construction member would be, because there are so many people that touch a home, businesses that touch a home. So it's quite vast when you look at our membership guide, which is online as well. It could be, you know, title companies, realtors, when you're closing that deal at the end, your landscapers, so those people that are actively involved in construction or the development of the home. But we also have all local businesses that assist in their companies, accountants. And when you think about it, there's a lot of different business sectors that touch when a home gets built.
3: Yes. And I love networking. It's my favorite thing to do in this world is go out and meet people and then to connect them once you meet them. You see all of these Facebook pages. Hey, does anyone know a good landscaper? And you can tag your favorite one. It's just a lot of fun.
4: We do have our membership guide online. And while we don't individually run these companies, we represent the industry as a whole. So they're a big part of our community. And they're committed by joining our association to say we are here. We care about what homes get built here and what our community looks like.
3: So always look local first, not storm chasers, and then you can't find them once they're gone. So, well, thank you, Marla, so much for joining us from the HBA today and the Parade of Homes. We can't wait till the season kicks off.
4: Well, there's one more thing I wanted to add that we're doing this year, which is different, if you don't mind for a minute. There's three pop-up events that are coming for each Saturday that we're open. There will be two local vendors at each of the different hub sites, which is Wolf Ranch, Flying Horse North, and Meridian Ranch. And the first 50 people that come will get free coffee and waffles on us. So come on out on Saturday. The first 50 people that show, it'll be circulating around those three hub sites. Come out and get a coffee and a waffle on us.
3: Done. say less. Absolutely wonderful. Thank you so much for sharing. We can't wait to learn more.
4: I appreciate you having us on, and we're looking forward to a great parade and looking forward to seeing everybody out there.
18: One community, many voices, spotlighting nonprofit events and organizations across Colorado. Here's more of Our Town with Sarada Connors.
3: Joining me on Our Town, I have Sandy with Pillar Institute of Lifelong Learning. Welcome to Our Town.
2: Well, thank you so much for having me on today, Sarada.
3: Yes, we're excited to have you back. It's been several years. I know the show books out up to 6 months at a time. So if you can land on the real estate, we get you back on. But we're really excited to hear more about the Pillar Institute for Lifelong Learning. Tell us about this organization that started in 1996.
2: Yeah, Pillar's been here in Colorado Springs for 30 years. We're very excited about our 30th anniversary year here. Pillar Institute for Lifelong Learning offers classes for adults. Most of our classes are just 2 hours long on a variety of topics, geopolitics, local history, a little art, a little math. It's little bites of information, if you will, so you're not locked into a full term of study. And the bonus is, there's no papers, there's no tests. That's always a good thing for us older learners.
3: We are very happy that there's no test.
2: Pillar offers a community where people who like to learn, we can all join up and learn something new.
3: I think that's wonderful. And as we are getting a little bit older, it's also nice to be able to network. I see that you do a lot of it in the classroom, but some of it is virtual.
2: We do offer a few Zoom classes. We do have a couple instructors that come in on Zoom, but most of our classes are in our dedicated classroom and office space in Chapel Hills Mall. We were located in Chapel Hills Mall, and then when COVID came along, we pivoted to Zoom like a lot of activities did. But then when COVID died down, if you will, Then we did some office sharing space, but we're happy to be back at our offices and in our dedicated classroom in Chapel Hills Mall. And our classroom is just a wonderful setup. We've got tables and chairs and a nice big screen TV and a dedicated Mahjong room, which is wonderful. So that's where the majority of our classes are, is in Chapel Hills Mall.
20: And lastly, are you looking for any volunteers?
2: Pillar is a most of the staff is volunteers. We do have two paid employees, but the office staff is volunteers, as are the instructors, are all volunteers. So we do encourage people to volunteer for our front office staff for classroom posts. And again, you'd have to contact the executive director, Vicki Hefner, to see what opportunities are there for volunteers and what she needs to fill in there for volunteers. But we do encourage people to contact us and to see what positions might be available.
20: Fantastic. This has been wonderful. Thank you so much, Sandy, for joining us. PillarInstitute.org. Go on and donate if you can. Volunteer, become a member, take a class, or if you'd like to teach a subject. So thank you so much for joining us.
2: Thank you so much. And I'd like to also say, keep an eye on our calendar, because we do have sometimes special events coming up.
20: Yes. Fundraising is always fun, and then more ways to get together out in the community. Definitely check out the website or go to the social medias to see when all the future fundraisers are. Once again, thank you, Sandy, for joining us on Our Town.
2: Thank you so much for having me today.
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19: Your Saturday will warm up into the 80s and 90s for many across southern Colorado, with some of our plains seeing triple digits. This afternoon, a few thunderstorms are possible, with even some risk of flash flooding returning. With your KKTV 11 Alert weather, I'm meteorologist Josephine Sage.
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0: the passion this community has for this property.
1: It's unbelievable to realize, you know, when, as we celebrate our 150th year as a state, Veni Tucci Farm has been around for 90 of those years. And it's really just a community legacy. It's one of the very last working farms in El Paso County. And it's notable for this legacy of generosity of Nick and Bambi Venitucci, who started 7 decades ago giving pumpkins away, a tradition that we carry forward on a property that over the last few years we've repurposed into a flower farm as well as the pumpkin festival. But to me, it's just one of the great community legacies in El Paso County that speaks to who we are and who we've been, and, you know, has this bright vision of who we are as we go forward.
0: Well, that's wonderful. I didn't quite realize that it was also a flower farm. So what was Nick and Bambi's intention putting the farm into a conservation easement years ago?
1: You know, Nick and Bambi really left the community as their heir. They didn't have children. And so, you know, as Nick's life was coming to an end and Bambi, you know, she was also getting up in age, she was a blind woman, realized that they weren't going to be able to keep the farm themselves. So they started working with the Pikes Peak Community Foundation and Pikes Peak Real Estate Foundation to put the farm into a conservation easement, meaning that it wouldn't become housing or shopping malls, and gave it to the Community Foundation, and now it's stewarded by my organization, the Pikes Peak Real Estate Foundation, to preserve it and continue operating it as a community asset. And so over the years, it's been an organic farm, a pumpkin farm, and as a result of, you know, some water contamination in the Wydefield Aquifer, we've converted it most recently, about 5 years ago, to a flower farm so people can come, pick flowers, enjoy Flower Fest, which is happening, and really experience that agricultural legacy, but more importantly, that community legacy of generosity where, you know, for over 7 decades, the farm's been a place where kids can come get a free pumpkin, part of their school experience, and, you know, celebrate the agricultural history of our region.
0: Yes, we all love the pumpkins from Veni Tucci Farm, and the flowers sound absolutely gorgeous. So what is the Pikes Peak Real Estate Foundation's role in overseeing the farm?
1: Our job is really to steward community assets, and Veni Tucci Farm is one of those big assets. We own it, we invest in it, we make sure that the farm continues to the legacy of Nick and Bambi Venitucci, and the way we do that is by having community-serving tenants on the property. So our flower farm is operated by a group called Gather Mountain Blooms, and as part of our agreement with them, they host a lot of community events, part of their opportunity to be on the property. We have Cardi of Outdoors, which is a great outdoor education organization that teaches how to enjoy some traditional recreational sports like fly tying, fly fishing, archery, that type of thing. And then we also keep the farm in production with alfalfa and the flower farm. And we're also responsible for making sure that every kindergarten kid in this community that wants to get a free pumpkin can get one. Organize thousands of kids to come every October as part of a field trip. Every kindergartner is invited in our region to get a pumpkin. And, you know, my joke is it's not a free pumpkin because when you're there, you got to learn something. But it's a continuation of Nick and Bambi's legacy of making the farm a place where, you know, people can come, feel the sort of presence of their community and feel the generosity of what they started 7 decades ago.
0: That is fantastic. And Veni Tucci Farms, where are you located?
1: So we're at 5210 South Highway 85, just as you're coming into Fountain, not far from Pinelo Ranch, south of Colorado Springs, probably about 10 minutes from downtown Colorado Springs. And it's a really great experience because, you know, the events there, whether it's the Music and Blooms events, whether it's Flower Fest, whether it's the fall pumpkin festivals, really in that 10-minute drive, you kind of end up in a sort of another part of time in the world, just in sort of remembering the legacy of what it looked like when a lot of this was farm country. And we kind of carry that feel and legacy today.
0: And you know, Sam, one thing I absolutely love is clever ideas. Since I've been in marketing here at Cumulus Media going on 18 years, and I see on your website, venitucifarm.org/donate, the barn and bathroom campaign. Oh, yeah. Tell us about this.
1: Yeah, thank you for mentioning that. You know, our super user on the property is a kindergarten student, and it's important for us to make sure that when those kids come and visit the property, they've got a nice bathroom that they're able to access before they get back on that long bus ride. You know, when I started working for the property, I didn't have any kids, and now I have a 4-year-old, and I know very well the importance of having a clean and accessible bathroom facility when you're marching around with a kindergartner. And so the flower farm has been very successful. You know, our sense of our ability to steward the legacy is only gets stronger every year. And we've recognized that it's time to make sure that the barn and the bathrooms there are up to the quality of experience that we want people to have. So we're asking for community support to sort of pitch in and help us keep the farm free and accessible, but also a comfortable place to visit if you're staying for a long time.
0: Absolutely. And thank you for thinking of these things, because, you know, having the beautiful barn and a bathroom to have your pit stop in before you have to travel back, especially if you're a kindergartner.
1: Kindergartners and porta potties just don't mix.
0: No way. That sounds like a recipe for disaster. So I think this is such a lovely campaign. And is the best way to donate online? And are you looking for any volunteers?
1: We're looking for volunteers. If you click on our info link, you can reach out to me and find out how you might be able to get involved in our fall pumpkin giveaway. And if you feel the sort of movement of generosity and would like to contribute to our campaign, we really appreciate the support. At vintagefarm.org/donate is the best way to send your resources over to us so we can get that barn and bathroom built.
0: Yes, and this is great timing to have you on, because nothing better than a pumpkin patch, a craft fair, beer garden, family fun. I love the fall. It finally gets a little bit cooler. You know, 96 degrees is a wee bit hot for me. And just being in the country, and I know where you're located, nestled right outside of city limits, it still feels like you're somewhat in the country, even though you're not.
1: It's absolutely right. It's a great location. We're just grateful to have the sort of honor to steward the legacy, but it takes everybody to make it available, make it accessible, and make it something that's here for another 9 decades.
0: Absolutely. This is wonderful. So make sure we all get involved. VinatucciFarm.org. You can check out the flowers, the pumpkins. I see you're taking a break on the venue location rentals because of all of the great things you have right now. Did we miss anything?
1: If you're interested in visiting a farm, tickets for Flower Fest are on sale. That'll be on the 8th. And look forward to coming to the farm on the weekends in the fall. And if you got a kindergartner, maybe we'll see you as they're getting their free pumpkin during the school week.
0: Wonderful. Sam, thank you so much for joining us on Our Town.
1: Thanks a lot, Fred. I appreciate it.
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1: Sarada here with the Our Town Rundown. What's going on, friends? Hope you're having a fabulous day. Hey, I wanted to tell you about a cool event that is going to be happening September 12th. It's the Run for Hope, a 5K for schools. This is going to take place at 1750 Deer Creek Road in Monument, Colorado. 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And now here's the cool part. Then it's going to be a block party at the Ascent Church. This block party will kick off after the fun runs, once again in Monument, Colorado. 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
1: Richard Randall, have a great weekend. Be sure to join me Monday morning. We'll be talking about Natalie Harp. A lot of controversy about her and President Trump. But did you know she was dying of cancer? She thinks President Trump helped save her through the Right to Try Act.
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2: Fighting back. I'm Paul Stevens, Fox News. Canada now vowing retaliation against a new round of 50% tariffs from the Trump White House. This after talks collapsed late yesterday.
3: President Donald Trump's import taxes will hit about 5% of what Canada ships to the United States every year. Now, that includes products that range from hockey sticks to tongue depressors. The countries sold each other $880 billion worth of goods and services last year. The tariffs were initially supposed to kick in at 12:01 a.m. Wednesday, but President Trump extended the deadline for 3 days to allow talks to continue, but the two countries still could not reach an agreement in time.
2: And that's Fox's Marianne Rafferty. Canadian Prime Minister Mark Carney blaming unfair last-minute changes to D.C.'s proposed terms. He says Canada will match the tariffs. President Trump heading to South Carolina, pushing for Republican Senate candidate Darlene Graham, the sister of the late Lindsey Graham.
4: Republicans in the Palmetto State, including the state's former Governor Nikki Haley, have raised concerns about Graham's readiness after she admitted at a debate this week that she wasn't well-versed on national security. President Trump has dismissed her response, saying she was only giving an honest answer. He wants voters to focus on what he says is at stake.
5: If we lose, you're going to lose your border. You're going to lose your tax cuts.
4: Meantime, Vice President J.D. Vance was in his hometown of Middletown, Ohio, trying to sharpen the administration's message on the economy.
2: Fox's Madeline Rivera in D.C. IndyCar making history this weekend with the inaugural Freedom 250 Grand Prix in Washington, D.C. The 250-mile race will send 25 drivers around a 1.7-mile street course, with the track running past landmarks, including the Washington Monument and the National Air and Space Museum. Championship leader Alex Palau headlines the field. The race, 1 p.m. on Fox. 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
18: Your Saturday will warm up into the 80s and 90s for many across Southern Colorado, with some of our plains seeing triple digits. This afternoon, a few thunderstorms are possible, with even some risk of flash flooding returning. With your KKTV 11 Alert weather, I'm meteorologist Josephine Sage.
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1: Welcome aboard. It is Friday. A lot of territory to get over, and I need your help. I want your help. David's helping me 24/7 pretty much, and I've got a lot of other sources, but it's never enough. And I'll tell you why. One of the sources that I try to keep track of, and you're going to be shocked by this, is Fox News. In part because they are partners with us, and I am proud to say, and I think many of you were relieved when KVOR went from using networks like ABC and others, mainstream media, to Fox News. Oh, you just want fake news to buttress you and the rest of these Trumpists? No, I want something that is not biased the way ABC, CBS, and all the rest are, or at minimum, not as biased. And honestly, I don't think Fox is that biased. Hold on. Shoot me a text, real quick one. It just says, Fox is not biased. Fox is biased. It's way biased, whatever. Because I'm kind of curious, because you know, I watch Fox a lot, and there are people on there. I'm not a big fan of Sean Hannity any longer. I love Jesse Waters, love Gutfeld, Dana Perino, Bill Hemmer. I mean, there are a lot of people I really like, but there was a time when, you know, you had Shep in the afternoon. The guy was as liberal as can be. And a lot of these liberals, I can tell you this right now, because I've worked with a lot of liberals. And if they need to, they will pretend to be conservative. And I've seen talk show hosts do that as well. Well, you know, I need to pretend to be conservative. And let me listen to Rush Limbaugh. It'll be show prep. He wasn't kidding for some people when he said he was show prep for other people. But the truth of the matter is, you get varying input, varying opinions, and I always try to understand before I watch anything or read anything what the bias might be. And as I've said before, the quickest way to check that is just what photograph or video they're using. Because if they're using one that makes Trump look ridiculous, well, they hate Trump. If they use one that makes Hillary look ridiculous, then it's just fair and balanced because the woman never looks anything other than ridiculous. Did I say that? Was that going out on the broadcast thing? David's laughing. So the reason I mentioned Fox News, this is the second time that this has happened where I keep getting a buzz
3: about a trial, a murder trial. The Murdaugh case down there in the Carolinas was the one prior to this. But then we started looking at Lindsey Clancy and that case. And I keep getting comments. I see comments. But I hadn't had it on my radar. And, you know, I can't really apologize because that kind of thing is just seldom on my radar. There are things, like I said yesterday, I talked about that execution down there in Alabama. They're going to execute somebody, it wasn't a mom, who may have had postpartum issues. It was the epitome of evil. You're, what, attracted to the epitome of evil? No, no, no. But, you know, if you give me something that I can try to work with, and is probably more prevalent out there, it is pedophilia. And these people who are sexually assaulting and trafficking kids, then every now and then, because this isn't the first time we've seen a mom who did something like this, drowns the kids, strangles the kids, put the kids in the car and push it into, you know, a lake or whatever. It happens from time to time. I haven't followed this case enough for me to give you an opinion on it. I can tell you that I wouldn't hesitate giving you an opinion on it if I felt qualified to do that. Because it's a national case. On the other hand, if we get a Morphew trial here, or when we had, you know, other high-profile trials here, I would give you the facts of the trial. Ganestak, for instance, I gave you information, but I didn't give you an opinion during the trial or the investigation. And that's because it's very easy for a defense attorney to say, well, the whole trial was bad because you had this person yapping about it over here, this person writing about it over there. We told you we couldn't get a fair trial here, and we asked for a change of venue, but that was denied. I mean, there are a lot of complications you get into when you start talking about pending cases. So I don't do that. On the other hand, that means that when a case like this pops up, it's not really on my radar the way it should be, and it's on the radar of a lot of others, so I try to get up to speed while I'm watching everything else. But this is the little red flag that goes off for me, and that is, of course I watch Fox News, right? And I'm watching Fox News this morning, as usual, listening to KBOR, going through X and all the other social media and the number of things that I do every morning. But Fox News, they lead with a story. And not just a little side note, they had two guests on. They probably spent 7 minutes of the beginning of their major newscast on this trial. So that tells me, well, there's a lot more there than I realize. And I was starting to come to that conclusion yesterday, incidentally. And thanks to you, I have a much better idea about all of this than I did yesterday. Let's do this. Let's go to Fox News. Brian Lennis has been following the case. Defense expected to rest today. Massachusetts mom who admitted to killing her three children. You know, and I think there is one thing I wasn't clear about when I first heard about this case is, yes, and after killing her three children, she tried to kill herself. Did she really try to kill herself? I believe that she did. She's slicing, you know, veins and jumping out windows and the rest. And that would be an indication to me that, yeah, she's got some issues there, as opposed to, I think investigators can often tell if somebody is trying to fake something. For instance, you would, instead of cutting across your vein, you would cut along the wrist and not across the vein. But it would look like there'd be some blood coming out. Well, yeah, that's the blood from the skin itself in the first couple of layers, but it didn't go into the vein because you were so stupid. You didn't cut across the vein. No, you knew you could cut across the vein. I guess I'm saying that there's more to this trial than I realized. But let's go to Fox News. They'll have the latest on what many believe is going to be the last day of the trial.
21: Lindsey Clancy's defense plans to rest today following testimony from psychiatrist Dr. Philip Resnick, who has studied why parents kill their children. He was a key defense witness in the Andrea Yates case. That was the Texas mother who was found not guilty by reason of insanity in 2006 for drowning her five kids. Dr. Resnick has also researched detecting faked mental illness and how to do so. He testified delusional mothers can know killing is legally wrong, but still believe it's the right thing to do. The jury must decide if Lindsey Clancy had the capacity to appreciate that her actions were wrong or the ability to stop herself from killing her three kids.
3: So there's one thing in addition to the witness he was talking about there, and I saw that One of the other witnesses had been on the stand as well, talking about the woman, postpartum depression, and all the rest. And had seen, Lindsay Clancy a couple of days after this happened. But Lindsay didn't tell her in detail that, yeah, I had been hearing this voice or a couple of other, you know, elements that were there that I thought were pretty darn important, because that would be one of the first things either that somebody would volunteer to you, or certainly if you're having a meaningful dialogue with somebody who'd done something like this, you would have asked about and found out. We'll see what happens. All right, so there are a couple of other dynamics here. If they do, in fact, wrap up today, then the judge has got, I think it's always a hell of a choice, because do you hold on to the jurors and just say, look, we'll be back here on Monday morning at 9 o'clock. I don't want you to talk to anybody. I don't want you to look at anything. I don't want you to read anything. And you will have you in. We'll get going with deliberations on Monday. I think more frequently than not, in my personal experience, is the judge would rather have people get it before the weekend while all of the information is still fresh. One of the advantages, depending on which side you're on, is that it forces the jury to go a little bit quicker instead of just bogging down for day after day after day after day. And no matter what happens, then you're going to come to the point where they deliberated for a long time. They deliberated for a short period of time, trying to read tea leaves about that. And I've gone both ways, depending on the trial on that. We were talking about famous trials yesterday. One of them would be Emmett Till, that 1950s case where the jurors there stayed out for about 33 to 35 minutes, and yet they admitted they could have been back in a couple of minutes to find not guilty. Again, it's not innocent, not guilty on the two defendants in that case, but they decided to order out for some, I think it was Dr. Pepper or something, Coke, to relax a little bit and make it look a little bit better. If you've got thoughts on this Lindsay Clancy case, go ahead and shoot them in to me, and I just have to say, there are some things that it's just not something I'm an expert on, but I will force myself to be an expert on them. This is not that. What would be that? Well, I would have to say data centers. There's a lot out there about data centers. In fact, this morning in the Gazette, there was an op-ed piece specifically on the data center that they're proposing on Garden of the Gods, and then a broader piece by the Gazette editorial staff as well, talking about AI and Colorado and all of the rest. Wouldn't it have been nice if we, as you were talking to Sean Page the other day, and he was talking about how Democrats just keep poking the bear, and that is going after Trump over and over and over again. And yes, you got Weiser doing more of the same in the past couple of days. But one of the things that you get with that is we go back to Colorado and El Paso County, Colorado Springs, being the redheaded stepchild, because they know that we're conservative down here. And if we're going to have any big projects, then we're not going to send them to Colorado Springs. But Richard, hold on. You had Jeff Crank on here talking about all the stuff that's come to Colorado Springs, even though some of the original stuff was going to go to Huntsville, Alabama. And yes, that's correct. That's a federal decision. And that's Colorado Springs. If we're going to have, like, they're trying to come up with this new idea of, like, kind of a Silicon Valley in Colorado, well, we'd do that near Boulder in the northern part of the state. There are a couple of things, and we will next week really drill down on data centers, in particular that project on Garden of the Gods. But I can tell you now, there are serious allegations, and it's been reported in the past couple of days, weeks, serious allegations that a lot of the protesting that is going on about data centers, because it's taking place in every state in the union, it's not just Colorado Springs, but a lot of the motivation for this is, in fact, China doesn't want the United States of America to have a lot of these and have the AI capability that China does. Wait, you're saying they would try to influence what's going on in the United States of America, like with protests and stuff? Yeah, I'm saying that. Or trying to steal elections and things like that. And they used to have a gay old time because they had people like Otto Penn, Biden, and to a lesser extent, Obama in those years. But all I can think is that, you know what, China had dirt on Joe Biden. might have been his son, and Biden was trying to protect his son, who now is so mainstream. The guy's just normally has these podcasts and stuff. He's just a good old boy. He can give you some insight into what was going on. This is the same freaking guy. He's out there with meth and hookers and, you know, wouldn't even acknowledge his own daughter from a relationship. Yes, with a stripper. Sometimes strippers can be good people, I guess, too. Let's take a short break. When we come back, we're going to pick it up with something that I think is, it's a UAP UFO story. And it's not what you would expect it to be. It is, in fact, if any of you recall Uri Geller, he was, some people thought he was a fraud. Some people thought that he had the ability to just looking at or barely touching something, make metal or silver bend, and he had a whole career doing all of that. Well, he's been following the UAP UFO thing very, very closely. And we're not, that's not the show today. We're going to spend maybe 5 minutes on it when we come back. But I think he nails exactly how people like me who've either seen a UFO or believe all of these reports that are coming out from people, 10th Special Forces at Fort Carson, five guys see a UFO. The latest release of information had yet two more Colorado Springs sightings. And Uri Geller is like, stop it. This is just all BS. You guys aren't even serious about this. He lays it out probably better than even I can. We'll take a short break when we come back. 719-715-0740.
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7: Yes, I know what you're thinking. Who the hell is Natalie Harp, and why is she showing up everywhere? If you're on social media, and I was just talking to one of my friends at a different station, Raj, over there, and every day he does me a favor. I don't know if he knows he's doing me a favor, but he's kind of a finger on the pulse because he's a sports guy. He's not really much of a political guy. However, in order to do sports, you have to be on social media quite a bit. And so he comes in this morning, he goes, so who is Natalie Harp and what is she doing? Why is this just all over the place? Well, that would be, and David can vouch for me if we need somebody to put his hand in the air, Richard Randall. He saw it yesterday. He didn't know who the hell she was. Huh? Well, and then again, it's today again. And now David, he does all kinds of research for me. I walk in this morning, Natalie Harp letters to Trump surface as questions grow over her access to him. We are going to talk about that. And if you recall, Kathleen Willey during the Clinton administration, we're going to contrast and compare two presidents and how they reacted to two women who, you can say curry favor. That just sounds bad. Two women who I think perhaps were infatuated with a president and the power and were looking for a little bit of help, and how Trump reacted and how Clinton reacted. All right, so we'll get to that. I just didn't want the whole show to be everything from the trial to this, and it sounds like it's some kind of a tabloid radio show. So, Richard, then you're going to talk about UAPs and UFOs and say that you have a serious radio show? In fact, I am, because it's at this point probably the biggest underreported story in history. And no. JFK assassination, stuff like that, not as big. How so? If, as I believe, and I'm hearing from a lot of military people, a lot of high-profile people, defense ministers in Israel and Canada, all over the place, presidents, if, in fact, the government and governments have known about UFOs and UAPs for 70 or 80 years, and the mainstream media has covered it up and continues to cover it up, then maybe that's a pretty big story. I think that, and I didn't really follow Uri Geller a lot. Maybe you know more about him than I do, but I did see this early this morning, and I thought it was interesting because I think it kind of speaks for a lot of people like me, and it might speak for you as well. People are now bored and fed up with UFO disclosure. So please stop. Stop serving us blurry foreplay footage and just show us the recovered bodies. Uri goes on to say, friends, the Pentagon recently released its fifth batch of UFO UAP files showing yet more blurry black and white videos of mysterious orbs and unidentified craft, but unfortunately No one seems to care anymore. Outside of the UFO community, the average Joe or Jane on the street is no longer interested, and the mainstream media has barely bothered to cover it, and they are covering it up. Why? Because we seem to have reached UFO fatigue, right? I think there is BLM fatigue, COVID fatigue. I mean, there are a lot of fatigues, but I think Yuri's right on this. And I'm somebody who's already, you're preaching to the choir with me. I want more information, but I already know what the truth is because I saw the truth, right? UFO fatigue. Each new UAP file released just seems like more of the same. Yet another fuzzy orb flying across a military screen is now not enough to move the dial of disclosure in any meaningful way. Stop for a second. Think about that. If 10 or 20 years ago, we had the ability to see what some of these sightings were, and to their credit, I bash 60 Minutes all the time, but to their credit, they had some of these pilots on from the Nimitz out in the Pacific, and then they had some from the Eastern Seaboard who had seen things. And they talked with them about that. Well, if something like that had happened 20 years ago, it would have been a huge story. But not now. Not now because the mainstream media covers it up. More of UFO fatigue when we...
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1: Some of our planes seeing triple digits. This afternoon, a few thunderstorms are possible with even some risk of flash flooding returning. With your KKTV 11 Alert Weather, I'm meteorologist Josephine Sage.
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3: 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And there's a reason Barb Schlinker, Your Home Sold Guaranteed Realty, does a program every Saturday, because the market keeps changing. The interest rates might change. There might be, you know, something that's going on in this community or that community. It could be good news and bad news. And some people don't want to move there. People are just love to live there. But people have got to sell homes. And you've got to sell homes year round. I mean, sometimes you got the flexibility of, well, you know, we can do it in the next couple of years. A lot of times, nope, you have to have a time frame for it, especially if you're in the military. And Barb understands that. Barb was in the military as well. Her son's active duty right now. And what I'm saying then is from 11 until noon tomorrow, you have a listen to Your Real Estate Voices, right? On 740 KPR, right after Kudlow. What can you expect? Well, this week, she and I are talking about how do you make sure that you've got somebody whose interest is in you? And by that, I mean, a lot of times people just look out for themselves, and they do that by how they interact with their clients. Barb understands there is a fiduciary relationship between the client and her. And the number one obligation is to look out for the client. 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Well, she has a weekend showcase and gets 70, 80 people to go through the house and look at it. 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I want to get back to the UFO UAP thing here, but I don't want for us to lose sight of something. And as much as I love Fox News, and I was telling you, they spent the first 7 minutes on this Clancy case, and their second story was the New York terror suspect arrested. So, wait, we're now at a point where terrorism is, what, so mainstream or so common that a trial like that is more important than what was taking place in New York? Everybody makes a judgment call. Actually, David is saying, well, you know, they play to the South, and sometimes their stories would reflect that. Okay, and you know what? Editorial opinions are different. In fact, we'll talk about that with Stars and Stripes. They just got rid of some of their leadership there. In any event, federal authorities arresting a suspect charged with planning an attack on the New York State Capitol. We've got Madeline Rivera, and she's got the details on that.
4: Per court documents, 35-year-old Jessica Bowie allegedly, ideally, wanted to blow up the White House in an ISIS-inspired attack, but she chose to target New York State Capitol instead because it was, quote, the biggest political building she knows of in the area. Authorities say Bowie had been radicalized online and had pledged allegiance to ISIS in May. This summer, she began communicating with confidential FBI sources with whom she shared her plans to attack the state capitol before leaving for Syria. Bowie had been captured on surveillance cameras, allegedly doing reconnaissance by taking photos of the Capitol and the surrounding areas.
3: So one of the first things that I think of, and I think a lot of you do as well, and that is, all right, so they happened upon this woman and started interacting with her. She was going to do this stuff anyway. Or you actually were part of radicalizing her. And then, I mean, and I wish I didn't have to say stuff like that, but we've had kidnapping plots in Michigan and other places where I trust generally the agencies, or I shouldn't say that. Now I trust the agencies and I trust the people who work for them. That was not true of Obama and Otto Penn's years at all. And the details on that case really are

0: I think it's kind of appalling. Maybe sometime I can get an expert on how you can radicalize these people, because this is somebody who, after September 11th, she was, you know, very concerned about security, and her heart's breaking because of the September 11th attacks, and now she wants to commit a terrorist attack of her own. And you and I are supposed to have faith that in a city like New York itself, with Mondami, that it's going to be a safe place to go to, whether it has to do with the criminals who are on the streets or terrorist attacks. You know what your best bet would be? Well, terrorists are probably not going to attack New York now because they've got this Muslim guy who's heading up everything. We don't want to make him look bad. So let's go to Philadelphia. So I hope to God, I don't know what the hell I'm talking about. That is chilling in and of itself. Stars and Stripes. I'll get to that in a second. I wanted to finish this UAP UFO thing. Again, this is Uri Geller. And he's saying, now people see videos of this and they say, so what? And they scroll right past them. Guilty. Guilty. I mean, I want you to think about that. I see a UFO 20 feet over my head when I'm 12. I've been following and interested in this forever. We start to get disclosure and I'm like, well, now we're going to really get into it. And we're not. And they're trickling it out over and over and over again. And yes, I'm here doing research on the show. There was a time when I'm looking for serious stories like New York Terror, and right below it is a UFO, UAP story, and I do both of them. I'm doing exactly what Uri Geller says right now. I just scroll past it because there's generally nothing there. And the only exception I make is the three cases that we've had right here in Colorado Springs that they've revealed details on. He's saying they just scroll past it because we keep being given variations of essentially the same evidence. So where is the evidence that will actually make people put down their coffee and say, quote, my God, we are not alone, unquote. I know such proof exists because I have seen it. I've told you for years that I was shown refrigerated non-human bodies at a NASA facility in the 1970s. Stop, hard stop right there. Had you ever heard that, David? And I mean, this is not just some Joe Blow. This is a pretty high profile person who's been saying this before. And I wish I could say, well, I'm just not very good on this subject because I didn't know that. No, I'm pretty good on this subject. It's just got no attention. Jeez, no wonder he's upset. I know the U.S. government and most probably other governments across the world, too, have recovered UFO materials, craft, and bodies, too. So stop messing around and wasting our time with all of these deja vu videos of blurry UAPs, UFOs. Just show everyone close-up, colored photographs, and videos of the bodies. Not another dot. Not another orb. Not another infrared blob. Just organize a live international broadcast and invite a panel of expert scientists and respected journalists. Where's he going to find those? Uri, no offense here, buddy, but the respected journalists. You mean like Nick Shirley or, you know, Lara Logan, Herridge, some of these people? Cheryl Atkinson. I mean, we got a bunch of them here in Colorado as well. But, and yes, I'll try to talk about it. I get sidetracked here so easily, David. Do you know that in California, they just passed a law, which is generally an anti-Nick Shirley law? That's how much they fear a real street journalist who is doing all the things that, you know, all of the pretty boys from 60 Minutes should have been doing along the way. I digress. Respected journalists. There's not a ton of those. I mean, you can find them, but it's not like they're just showing up on television stations and networks all the time. Broadcast it live across the world, because in this age of AI and disinformation, that is the only way you will ever be able to finally convince the average person sitting at home that this is all real. That would be real disclosure. Everything else is foreplay. Just show us the bodies. No more crumbs, no more teasing, no more endless starters. Just put the irrefutable evidence on the table, because after five batches of files, I believe the public is more than ready for the main course. Are you? That's a simple question. Are you? Because I don't expect that each and every one of you has followed this story the way I have. Jim Arthur follows it pretty closely as well. And I kept thinking we were going to have disclosure. I didn't honestly think that we're going to have a live event like that. And they were going to, can you roll that gurney out here? And we've got that embalmed little gray that we can show people. And so here we got this one, 1952. No, I didn't expect that. But I have to say, I expected something better than, and especially the mainstream media. Well, there was this big potato hovering over Cheyenne Mountain, and these five Special Forces guys saw it. You know, I heard a story. Actually, I think it was on Fox was talking about this. And they were talking about the five guys at Fort Carson who had seen this. And they just casually mentioned that none of them had phones with them, so they couldn't take a photograph of it. Well, that is true. But what you didn't tell people was that they were going from one skiff where they couldn't have their phone and walking about a block or so to another skiff where they couldn't have their phone. And that's why they didn't have phones with them. Because otherwise you'd be saying, wait, you're at Fort Carson, you're walking around, you don't have your phone with you. There are sometimes it's just little things that people can do that I think show their hand. Let's do this, David. Let's take a short break. When we come back, I'm going to be talking about a comparison between Bill Clinton and President Trump when it comes to women who are enthralled, perhaps, with the president and perhaps asking for something from the president. And more importantly, the difference between how Bill Clinton and an accuser, and it's no, it's not Monica Lewinsky, and an accuser is covered, and how now the mainstream media is covering President Trump and this half person. 719-715-0740.
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0: Well, we are at a point where I think owning a firearm is just the logical thing to do. And if you're going to do it, you've been around firearms, grew up in a family that's hunting and firearms, then you're ahead of the curve. Or if you've been in law enforcement, been in the military, and sometimes just hunting, you would be very familiar. But there are a lot of you who, and I know this because I know a lot of people like this, who never really shot before, probably never even had a gun in their hand before. And they want something, but they're not sure how to go about it. Well, I'm here to tell you, my suggestion, it's a strong recommendation, is to go to Magnum Shooting Center, either the north location or the south location. 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So now we have a controversy between an attractive blonde who is working with and for the president, President Trump, and facing huge scrutiny, and the woman is Natalie Harp. Until yesterday, I wouldn't have been able to tell you Natalie Harp. In fact, a friend of mine passed away a couple of years ago, and it was Jessica Happ. That's why I made the mental mistake there, Happ, Harp. Gosh, Jessica was such a woman. In any event, headline, Natalie Harp, letters to Trump surface as questions grow over her access to him. And as I started, I saw this for the first time yesterday. People magazine is popping up all over the place. I'm like, okay, apparently this is a thing I wasn't aware of, but now I needed to get up to speed on it. Part of it is her brother is making all these allegations about his sister. They are estranged. Now, I haven't been able to find what they're estranged over, but if any of you, so she's working with the president now, if any of you can think of anything that brother and sister may have become estranged over, shoot me a text and let me know, because I'm baffled. I can't figure it out for the life of me. This is mainstream media. Harp letters to Trump surface as questions grow over her access to him. This is a short version. Apparently, she is one of Trump's closest aides, facing scrutiny over pretty much 24/7 access to him. She worked in the White House for quite a long time, almost a year, before finishing the routine security clearance process. Look, I don't like that. I don't think it was a danger here, but I don't like that. It should have been the same for everybody. Newly published letters are offering a closer look at the intensely personal language that she's used with Trump. Let me get to that language, but let me also tell you, I'm not seeing any allegations that there was anything going on between the two of them. Oh, but didn't that woman at that store like 70 years ago, 80 years ago, when she was walking in to change some clothes or something, and President Trump, 80 years ago? Yeah, that's about what it is. And if Trump ever said, she's not my type, and you put Jean Carroll here, and then you put Natalie Harp here, and you put Melania here, no offense, lady, but you're not my type, you're not the president's type. And if you look at the women who are the president's type, with the exception of Stormy Daniels, what the hell was he thinking? That is not an attractive woman. And I wouldn't touch her with a 10-foot pole. Here's what we've got. White House defending her position that she's got a security clearance like everyone else, and she is a loyal, hardworking member of Trump's team. That comes from Carolyn Leavitt. And the Daily Beast, on the other hand, says that Harp wrote to Trump in 2023, including a letter in which she said, "You are all that matters to me." Okay, well, I've never had anybody send me something like that. That does sound like two people are like in love with each other. But you didn't tell me any context for this. Is it in terms of the nation or whatever? And I'm pretty sure you know how sarcastic I was being about her brother and her having a falling out. I don't know. I wonder if he has Trump derangement syndrome. If you saw the photograph of him, you'd say, oh, yeah, he's a hippie stoner liberal who's got problems and has Trump derangement syndrome. She serves as both special assistant and executive assistant to the president. She travels with Trump, spends time near him in the West Wing and presidential residence, helps with his Truth Social posts, and delivers much of the material he sees every day. David Axelrod, because they're going to quote David Axelrod here to get some perspective on this. Remember David Axelrod? He was an advisor to Barack Obama. He called it a deadly serious issue. Deadly serious issue? I guess I don't see a deadly serious issue there. But let's contrast and compare, if you will, going back to Bill Clinton. He's got a woman who volunteers in the White House. This is not about Monica Lewinsky, because big difference, just so you know. Monica Lewinsky, she was in love and smitten with a guy who had charisma and a lot more power than the average person did. And it was consensual to the extent that you could have a relationship like that. Kathleen Willey, on the other hand, was nothing of the sort. In fact, it was kind of like this Natalie Harp thing, where Kathleen volunteered at the White House. Her husband had lost his job, and they were looking at perhaps having their home foreclosed on. She got a one-on-one meeting with the president. And can I tell you, if I were president, especially these days, I'm president, no. You're not getting a meeting. No, you get a meeting with me, but not one-on-one behind a closed door. That's not going to happen, right? Well, those are different times, I guess, and that's exactly what she did. She was asking if he could help her find a job for her husband. So what did he do? Well, he grabs her and pulls her close to him and tries to kiss her and grabs her breast and then puts her hand on his genitalia. Do we have a count on how many times I've had to use the word genitalia on this program? More often than I wish. Here's the point. When she went public with this stuff, it wasn't a good idea. Somehow her cat got killed. Somehow she started getting all kinds of threats, etc. And her life was forever changed because what? Because the president did something to her that was inappropriate and she told people? Who did she tell? Well, she told Richard Randall and his listeners on his radio show at least two times. Do you think she was credible? Hell yes, I think she was credible. And I can tell you this. If anything like that were going on with President Trump, you wouldn't see little articles like this. Well, look at this little thing that she wrote in the letter. You would have a lot more than that. So you have a president, President Trump. Yes, he likes women. He's trying to help out a young person here, and I don't have a problem with it. Security clearance, yeah, that kind of bugs me. Hour two, straight ahead, get your comments.

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1: Richard Randall, have a great weekend. Be sure to join me Monday morning. We'll be talking about Natalie Hart. A lot of controversy about her and President Trump. But did you know she was dying of cancer? She thinks President Trump helped save her through the right.
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2: Storming at the beach. I'm Pam Puso, Fox News. Ahead of Tuesday's runoff election, President Trump stumped in South Carolina for Republican U.S. Senate candidate Darlene Graham. She's facing GOP Representative Ralph Norman.
3: Look at the rallies. Look at what we have today. You have thousands of people standing outside, can't get in. They're standing outside, and we're not even really running. But we are running because we have to get Darlene and other people elected.
2: Joining the president on stage in Myrtle Beach, outgoing White House Press Secretary Karoline Leavitt.
4: President Trump, you are the most consequential and historic president in the history of our great country. And it has been the honor of my life to serve as your White House Press Secretary, sir.
2: Leavitt will continue playing a role within Mr. Trump's super PAC. A New York woman accused of planning an ISIS-inspired attack is under arrest.
5: The FBI affidavit paints a fuller picture of Jessica Bowie's alleged transformation into an ISIS supporter, with Bowie allegedly telling undercover agents she had gone from a little girl waving an American flag after 9/11 to having stickers depicting the falling Twin Towers. About 5 years ago, the suspect converted to Islam and adopted the name Aisha Saif. Police have not revealed whether she was recruited or traveled to the Middle East. Court documents detail how Bowie used the internet to spread ISIS propaganda, talking openly about jihad and encouraging others to join the Islamic State. The suspect creating over a dozen social media profiles to espouse anti-American messages, and many of her accounts were repeatedly suspended for violating platform rules.
2: Fox's Chanley Painter, Bowie allegedly told an FBI source posing as an ISIS facilitator that she wanted to help make explosives. America's listening to Fox News.
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17: Your Saturday will warm up into the 80s and 90s for many across Southern Colorado, with some of our plains seeing triple digits. This afternoon, a few thunderstorms are possible, with even some risk of flash flooding returning. With your KKTV 11 Alert weather, I'm meteorologist Josephine Sage.
0: 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Opinions expressed on this program are those of the host and do not necessarily reflect those of KVOR, Cumulus Media, or its advertisers. Richard Randall is on Colorado 740 KVOR.
1: Shout out to a friend of mine who said, you know, Richard, you ought to just come in one day and do a train of thought show. And I said, well, I'm pretty sure that's not a good idea, because if you ever saw what my mind is like, and I've actually tried to show that, because instead of doing everything electronically, for a couple of days, I just did everything with paper, and I had to go out to a completely, we have like a green room common area there, I had to go there, I put the papers all over the place, and they were all papers that related to like 2 or 3 days worth of shows. And if you looked at that, you'd say, wait, so that's your brain? That's how it works? I'm like, yeah, that it can be a little
18: bit
1: scary.
18: Than that.
1: So in essence, I think today is kind of like that. It's a train of thought, if you could even call it a train, because it jumps the tracks pretty frequently. David tries to keep me on track. Sometimes he does, sometimes he doesn't. Welcome aboard.
18: Sometimes I add a new element.
1: Yeah, you do. And actually, the past 2 days, I got to say this, the past 2 days, it's been very good elements, because both of the Harp story and the Clancy story were not on my radar. And they're on the radar of a lot of people. But Richard, it's your show. You know what I learned one time in television? So I'm a weekend anchor in television. The weekend sports anchor was a funny, great guy, Jed Jackson. He's since passed away. And he was going to take a weekend off. So they said, well, Richard, can you, you know, do the sports cast on Saturday and Sunday? Dang, you're not going to have to try to convince me twice, because hard news, that some of which I didn't like at all, as opposed to sports. So I get to do sports. It was fun. I think I did a pretty good job. I didn't do a good enough job that they wanted to fire Jed Jackson or anything like that. But the one thing, and I knew I was on the mark, right? Whatever the weekend was, it was the running of the Le Mans 24-hour sports car endurance race, which is, since the time I was a kid, it was always one of the things that I really loved, because I had these little, you know, slot car, HO cars, and we raced with them, and they look so cool when they're about 3 inches. Oh, wait, that's a real one, and they're going to race? And so I was always enamored with that. The thing is, it were my choice, instead of covering this little thing on golf and this little thing on tennis and then whatever the other sports were, you would have gotten a big chunk of the Le Mans 24 hours, right? Because I like tennis, playing it, and golf, playing it, but not so much watching it. But I was smart enough to understand. People didn't want to tune into sports and hear about some sport that I really, really loved. They wanted to hear about sports that the majority of the people were interested in. So I think in crosstalk, I just mentioned, you know, Porsche won Le Mans 24 hours for the third time in a row, and that was about it. The point here, and how it makes sense, believe it or not, is that
13: I don't always assume that I just get to talk about whatever I want to talk about. There's plenty that I never bring up here that I'd love to talk about. They might start doing a podcast sometime that goes into some of that. But why do I talk about this Natalie Harp thing and the murder trial? Because unbeknownst to me, they're really, really big stories with a ton of people who are interested in it. So let me, and I'm not going to talk, when we bring Ryan Kaufman on, he'll be with us in a bit. I don't bring him on to talk sports culture. I bring him on to talk sports. We got a Broncos game going on tonight, and Ryan, I think, is going to be doing his show from the train wreck down south of the soccer stadium. But we'll be getting a preview. I always like this because he gives a preview of the weekend. And it's so cool. Or listening to him in the afternoon is so cool because I didn't know anything about, you know, the Raiders and their new quarterback. Is that the guy from Indiana that was so cool?
18: Correct.
13: Dang.
18: Yeah.
13: Because Ryan's like, well, I'm not a big Raiders fan, but I have to tell you, I'm pretty jazzed by this guy. You think he might be, you know, the starting quarterback and everything. And now, because I loved his, I didn't watch Indiana, but I love his story about how he got there and then, you know, the Heisman and everything. Point being is that Ryan a lot of times gives me information on things that are interesting to me, but I don't have the time to look at otherwise. And then, of course, 6 o'clock, you get Mark Levin. This is a sports story. I want to just get it out of the way, but it does really address something that I think is out there. A guy named Matt Calkins, after 11 years as a sports columnist at the Seattle Times, I've decided to resign. It was entirely my choice, and it was not an easy one. The impetus was the Times declining to run a column I wrote from the perspective of two female student athletes who were opposed to competing against biological males. It was one of several pieces of mine that have been spiked. In other words, in the old days, you literally had a spike there. You take the piece of paper and you put it over it, and it's dead. Spike, just a term that implies that it was canceled. It wasn't going to be used. I no longer felt like I could properly do my job as a columnist. I lay out the situation in greater detail in the link below, but I want to say that I enjoyed my time with the paper, find the talent there to be immense, and have no animosity toward anyone who works there. It was just my time for a change. Well, you're polite, and I wouldn't say that. I can just tell you this. If I were in your shoes, I would have creeping animosity towards people who just want to carry a certain narrative that only, what, is it 5% of the population? Is it 10% of the population? What's the percentage of the population that really wants men competing against women or boys competing against girls? Oh, yeah, well, so it's what, 70%, 80% who don't want that? Let me ask you a question. Of the 10% or 20% who do want that, how many of them have children? Why is that important? It's important because if you don't have children, you don't have a clue in the world what it's like to be a parent and have to have a daughter that is going to have to compete against boys and compete against men when she's older. You don't have a child, you don't get it. But I've read a whole bunch of stuff. I've talked with people at children. It's not the same. Text me. Tell me whether I'm crazy about that or not. 719-715-0740. I swear to God, we're going to get to text messages here in a second. There was a pretty cool posting because I pulled that one off of X. And you had all the replies to it. And I kind of like this one. It looks like, what's the little girl from The Simpsons, Bart's little sister?
18: Lisa.
13: So Lisa's standing there, and there's like a blackboard behind her. And it says, "Dear trans community, don't tell me I have to accept you for who you are when you couldn't accept yourself for who you were." Is that a mic drop kind of moment there or whatever?
18: But we still have a whole show left.
13: I know, right? So let's go with this one. I learned something in the past couple of years that I really guess I didn't understand. Military Times, Army Times, Stars and Stripes, and some of these publications. And I remember especially Trump's first term, where there were so many woke articles in all of these publications. And I thought, gosh, that's kind of odd. And it turns out that some of the military publications that are out there aren't really affiliated with the military itself or the government itself. Stars and Stripes, on the other hand, does have a little bit more of a connection. And I'm not saying that it's a bad publication, because I've seen all kinds of great articles in Stars and Stripes. In fact, one of my friends, friend of the show, Mike McGrath up there, he had a number of times when Stars and Stripes did publications and articles on Vietnam. And Mike, you know, he was in the Hanoi Hilton for 6 years, and he is probably the definitive authority on Vietnam POWs. And when he was going through and exposing the fraud that is out there, the stolen valor that is out there, the people who are pretending to be Vietnam veterans who were disabled and therefore entitled to other benefits. Stars and Stripes was, in fact, one of the publications that was willing to go there. So how does this all come about? Stars and Stripes publisher retires as Pentagon oversight grows. For almost 2 months now, Stars and Stripes has been reporting on the U.S. Abraham Lincoln conditions on board. Reporting, along with coverage from other publications, has caught the attention of defense officials, including Defense Secretary Pete Hegseth, who has called the reports completely misrepresented. So what do you think, Richard? I mean, you read these various articles and stuff. What do you think? You know what I think? And I wish I can't. Send me a text, because I can't remember the exact name. We got a phone call the other day from somebody who said, oh, yeah, by the way, my son is on the USS Abraham Lincoln, and I talk with him, communicate with him, and he says that all of these reports and what they're saying are misleading, either flat-out false or misrepresentations, or at minimum, and I think I'm interjecting here, at minimum, making a big deal out of something that wasn't necessarily a big deal. In other words, it wasn't the hellhole that they tried to make it out to be, and that was his son's first, you know, big tour. What do you call it when you're in the Navy? Posting. We'll call it that until somebody from the Navy sends me a text and said, Richard, you're an idiot. It's not a posting. It's not a mission. Mission, maybe. In any event, first time he had been out on that aircraft carrier for a prolonged period of time. And could I just interject? I should have printed it out. The other day, I went back and I'm like, okay, longest deployments on U.S. aircraft carriers. I thought it was going to be this one because, oh my God, this is so horrible. This isn't even the longest that anything has taken place in the Middle East. And then if you go back to, I thought, well, then maybe you go back to, you know, World War II, and it would have been one of those aircraft carriers. Yeah, more so than the Lincoln, but actually it was Vietnam era where we had a lot of those aircraft carriers off the coast. They had very long deployments, but I didn't hear all of the media crying and wailing and gnashing of teeth for all of that. No, you didn't, now did you? Hey, I'll ask yourself a question about that. Why? So the longtime publisher is retiring. And what do we make of this? Well, the publication facing scrutiny and additional oversight for months. Things picked up earlier last summer. I mean, this summer with the Lincoln thing. They published a story headline, Navy carrier in Mideast at sea for more than 200 days testing crew resilience. Now, that's not a bad headline, right? In fact, I would have expected almost a juicier one. It detailed concerns from military families and sailors, with some describing suicide attempts, which, in fact, it sounds like there was at least one that was verified. You do understand you have 5,000 people on this ship. It's a floating city. And out of 5,000 people, I hate suicide to begin with, and I hate anyone who contemplates it or tries to take a step toward it. Apparently, a person jumps overboard. We got a man overboard, which I've tried to deal with that on a sailboat on Lake Michigan. And let me tell you, somebody goes overboard, and you're trying to turn around and get back to where that person is. Unless they have got, like, that person was really windy and raining and stuff, had like one of these yellow slicker things and able to find it. Absent that, you'd be looking out there. And this is just, it's not as big. Maybe you have a little bit more of a wake that can help you. They were able to, within like an hour, get this person back on board. But that was apparently true. Inadequate food, shortages, basic hygiene products, and more. And then they ran a bunch of stories on that, except and I wish I had done this. I can't tell you whether Stars and Stripes printed some of the photographs that we talked about the other day. It's a chow hall. Oh, my God. Look at that. That's pitiful food. But wait a minute. Those are just the plates that are in the front here. If you look at the back, man, they got all kinds of stuff there that are stacked there. Oh, wait. And people, man, I got to tell you, I might have missed it, I suppose. But there were people who noticed it instantly. And who would these people be? Well, people had served on board ships before. And it's, well, they don't have concrete cinder blocks on naval vessels. So what does that mean? It means they took a photograph, you know, on a post or a base, Army or Air Force or something, but it was not on a ship, and they're trying to portray that as what the circumstances were.
18: Excellent.
13: All right? The bottom line here is this person is, you know, deciding that not going to be there, or people have decided. It is, this is the important thing here. It was talking about how the president previously and some of the administration had said that the publication had gone woke and needed a refocus. I could have told you that a long time ago, going back to the first Trump administration, and the same thing with Military Times, Army Times, and a lot of those. I was always surprised. I'd look at it and I'm like, wow, that decidedly woke over here. Comments sparked a backlash from Stars and Stripes, former omnibusen woman, I think, as well. Jacqueline Smith, she complained about Pete Hegseth's interference with the publication's editorial independence. Stars and Stripes is partially funded by the Pentagon. And what? Wait, so it's my taxpayer money going for this, and you're upset because the Secretary of War says that you are woke and doing a biased job of reporting, and that's not really your mission? Yeah, well, I guess, right? It also includes staff from the Defense Department employees and civilian journalists. The bottom line here is everybody's just got to be woke. And they can't stand the fact that they got away with being woke, whether it's a sports writer in Seattle or whether it's Stars and Stripes or anything. They can't stand the idea that they thought they had it made. They were woke, and we get to have our basketball league and the paper and this, and we just go down this path, except everybody woke up and realized it's BS. Don't do it anymore. You want to keep doing this stuff? You're going to keep losing more and more and more people because you're so delusional. You think that everybody thinks like you, and guess what? They don't. 719-715-0740. Short break here? Is that where we're... Let's do that. I'll take it.
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13: So life works out sometimes, and I'm proud of the people who listen to the program always. And one of those people from time to time, when he's not so busy prosecuting crimes, is Michael Allen, prosecutor in the DA, 4th Judicial, and I think he's going to be the next attorney general if we work really hard. And one of the things we'll be talking about here after the bottom of the hour is a lot of people will be out hitting the streets, knocking on doors, and working for candidates just like Michael Allen. But I was kind of surprised because we didn't plan on having you on today, and I looked at my producer and I'm like, well, I didn't know. I mean, I'm always happy to have you call, but this turns out to be a little bit different than what a lunatic Jenna Griswold is and what she would do to our state. So what's the point of the call here, Mr. DA?
27: Well, good morning, Richard. It's been a while since I've had the opportunity to talk with you, and I just was listening to you talking about the USS Abraham Lincoln, and it just brought to mind, you know, my own service in the Navy. I was on board an aircraft carrier and did a deployment, is what they're called in the Navy.
13: There you are. Thank you.
27: Yeah. And so I was on deployment, you know, went out to sea a bunch. It seemed like we were out to sea almost all the time. But the longest deployment was over the summer of 1996. And it is actually really common, unfortunately, that when you're on a deployment like that, that some sailors will, you know, jump in the ocean from the carrier deck or from one of the side decks on board the ship. They're called sponsons. And, you know, it's, as you mentioned, trying to pick somebody up when you're in a sailboat. To turn an aircraft carrier around, you know, there's that old analogy of it takes a lot of effort to turn a carrier. Absolutely true. When you're out at sea and you're trying to find a person overboard, it is very typical that those sailors are actually found. They launch helicopters to search from the air to pinpoint their location, and then the carrier will turn around and then pick them up either from the helicopter or some other method and bring them back on board. On my particular deployment, I think we had roughly five people that jumped overboard, and out of that group of folks, only one person was not recovered, and that was when we were in the Indian Ocean, actually. So it's very common that this stuff happens. It's unfortunate. You know, the Navy does a really good job of recovering those sailors and bringing them back on board. And then what typically happens is they send them back home for a medical check and welfare check. And typically I think they get discharged. But the stuff that's coming out about the Abraham Lincoln is being so blown out of proportion. The sailors are taken very good care of. I know that firsthand. It can be tough being on a deployment, but those folks are being taken care of. They're being fed appropriately. They have all the nutrition they need. Yes, sometimes things get rusty when you're out at sea for a long time. Metal rusts when you're out to sea. but this stuff is just being blown completely out of proportion.
13: Well, and I think sometimes it's the media people who somehow think that, you know, you get all of this great food, great this and that. I'm like, hold on. Do you know what they're eating in World War II? Do you know what they're eating in Vietnam or Korea or even the Gulf War? Have you ever had a meal ready to eat? I mean, it just seems so unrealistic, and not from the military folks, but from, you know, the journalist folks. And I have to just note, if they got back, you had five people go in the drink and only one was not found. That is amazing to me, because this does happen off of cruise ships from time to time, and they don't have that kind of a record. I've got about 2 minutes here real quickly, Michael Allen. Tell me what's the biggest misconception the public might have when it comes to a floating city like an aircraft carrier.
27: Well, it's exactly that. It's a floating city, but it's a floating airport more specifically. Everything that you do on an aircraft carrier is designed to launch aircraft and recover aircraft, deliver forward presence, to make sure that, you know, our enemies know that we're there and that we're capable. And the Navy does a fantastic job. Obviously, I'm biased. My son currently serves in the Navy, and, you know, they just do a phenomenal job of that forward presence, making sure that our enemies know we're there and keeping the sea lanes open, holding bad actors accountable. And, you know, the food that they actually eat on an aircraft carrier is actually really good. They get replenished at sea very regularly. So there's always fresh fruits and vegetables available. Yes, the meals are on a rotation, so you get kind of sick of eating the same thing over and over again every week. But there's nothing wrong with the food. It is very nutritious, and those folks are taken very good care of.
13: I got to go to news. Michael Allen, I have had so much respect for you. You know that from the first time that you and I met each other. Dan May introduced the two of us. I look forward to having you back on maybe next week to talk about the campaign. And we're going to be talking with Chuck Borman here in a little bit. A lot of folks will be out this weekend knocking on doors and working to get out the vote for you and other Republicans. God bless you, and thank you. Thank you for your service, and thank you for your son's service as a proud father. Let's go to news. And when we come back, we're going to be talking about, everybody wants to know, so what can we do to win elections? Well, we'll find out exactly what you can do when we come back.
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17: Your Saturday will warm up into the 80s and 90s for many across southern Colorado, with some of our plains seeing triple digits. This afternoon, a few thunderstorms are possible, with even some risk of flash flooding returning. With your KKTV 11 Alert weather, I'm meteorologist Josephine Sage.
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7: 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Let's go to Chuck Bourne, who is not here as an elected official. He is here as, and honestly, I don't know if people know this about you, Chuck. As long as I've known you, it's been quite a while, you are one of the hardest working people to get Republicans, including yourself, but to get Republicans elected. You're going to be doing that again this weekend. Talk to us about just what you're going to be doing, what candidates are going to be doing, and what people can do to come out and help.
8: Well, thank you, Richard, and thank you for always being a stalwart for liberty and freedom, and thank you for your kind comments. I help candidates because I believe in their values and beliefs, and I know you do, Richard, also, and it's not hard to do the hard work when you believe in these candidates. So, yes, Richard, we've been walking for the last number of weeks, and we're going to be walking for all of our fine Republican candidates up and down the party ticket from this weekend, from Congressman Jeff Crank and U.S. Senate candidate Mark Bailey.

0: Usually state candidates like Michael Allen that you just had on for our governor candidate, Mr. Marks, our state Senate candidates, state Senate candidate Terry Carver and LaVon Stilson, and state House candidates Jill Heffley in House District 16 and Ava Flanell in 14 and Adriana Cuva in House District 18. And we're going to be hosting out of two locations this Saturday. Saturday morning, we're starting at 9 a.m. We're at La Casita North on North Nevada, just south of the Austin Bluffs Garden of the Gods intersection on North Nevada at 4295. And then we're also going to be walking out of La Casita restaurant on Woodman, also at 9 o'clock tomorrow morning. And their address is 3725 Woodman. And come wearing, loose, comfortable clothing, tennis shoes. And enjoy a breakfast burrito and a coffee or beverage with us and share some fellowship. And if you haven't done precinct walking before, we'll pair you off with someone has done this before. It's very easy. And we might get an enjoyable opportunity for you to do in weeks to come.
1: Wait, a couple of things here real quickly, and I want to say thank you to you because we have so much divisiveness in the Republican Party. And no, I didn't endorse Victor Marks, but I'm a Republican. He's a Republican, and it's not hard to decide that I would prefer him over any Democrat. And no, he's not perfect, but we have a binary choice here, and that's all it is. So I want to thank you for that as well. But also tell people a little bit, because I did this a couple of times with you, and I was surprised. It's not what I thought. I think a lot of people would think, wait, I'm going to just start knocking on doors and I'm going to get some crazy liberal who answers the door and starts arguing with me and that kind of thing. You paired me up with some people who had done it before, but it's a little bit more precise, actually, when you go out to work this Saturday.
0: Sure. So we have a walking app that has targeted people. You download the app in the morning when you start with us, and they'll have the targeted houses that we reaching out to. So there'll be Republican households. There'll be people who are swing voters that need a little persuasion. Probably 8 out of 10 households will be dropping the lit. They're not home, or they're away spending time with their family, and the literature will be there on their doorstep when they come home. One or two out of 8 or 10 will be home, and we got a short little script. I encourage people to come out wearing patriotic apparel. I always do, and I'm always very well received. It's a great way to get exercise, and we pair you off. I can remember a number of years ago, State Senator Larry Liston asked me to walk. At first, I said, I'm kind of reticent. I don't know if I want to do that kind of thing. And I kind of told him no. And then a week later, he came and said, hey, we're still going to walk. Can you walk this weekend? And he said no. And then he called a third time. And I'm like, this guy just won't go away. Let me just do it. And I can say I've done it. And ever since that time, wind me up and away I go. It's actually a very enjoyable thing to do.
1: Well, I just want to say, I think one of the benefits is I don't want people to think it's only, worker bees, if you'd call it that. It's people who are running for office are going to be out there. And in fact, I remember Jeff Crank, his knee was all screwed up, and he was still going out there and doing it. I think one of the benefits, and you just mentioned a lot of these people, I don't know how many will or Adrian Cuba will should be walking, Terry Carver walking or whatever. I'm not sure of that, but I do know over a period of time, if you're helping out in this fashion, Chuck Boorman, you get to know some of these candidates, and you may have built up a perception of this candidate or that one based on what people told you or what you saw online. When you're there working with them and talking with them, it's I think very, very different. Your thoughts, Chuck Boorman?
0: Yeah, I mean, it is a great intimate way to get to know the candidate, it's great fellowship. You and I listen to radio and hear talk show hosts, and it's nice to be able to share that with others that share the same values and beliefs that you have. And it's for the good of our country, as good of our state, and good of our community. So it's a win-win thing to do in the morning on Saturday. A number of these candidates individually will walk in the evenings, and I've helped them doing that. So it's an opportunity if you say, hey, I can't do Saturday, but maybe have time during another day. And we'll be doing this every Saturday until the week of election. And then we'll also be doing stuff individually with various candidates on the weekdays. So enjoy. It'll be a well worth effort for you and for us and for the candidates and for the good of our country.
1: You know, and I will echo that, and that is, it's, to me, it's kind of like going to a political rally or a sporting event or even a concert where everybody there is on the same page. We love this artist. We love this team. We love this candidate or president, whatever it happens to be. And being around like-minded people, very powerful. Real quickly, Chuck Borman, before I let you go, how do people find out more about this online? I'll go ahead and post some information, but other than me, how else do people find out?
0: Well, I hope you'll let me do this every weekend so we can update. I know Ken Davis, the local GOP office, is going to be sending out emails to precinct committee people starting next week. You can also find information about this at Peak Republican's website. So there's a couple resources there. So if you can type in the El Paso County Republican Party, you can go type in Peak Republicans. They'll both have locations of the next walk going forward.
1: You've got it. I'm going to thank you. And yes, I'm going to have you back on, and we'll have some of the candidates on, because we can't take anything for granted. And I think people like you and I and these candidates love this state so much that we're not just going to sit here and take a chance that some of these candidates will win or not. I mean, the difference between a candidate like Michael Allen, and you get these people like Griswold and Weiser and some of the rest of these people, we've seen what they've done to this state. So let me thank you, and I'll go ahead and I'll post that information. We're going to take a break here in a second, and then we're going to come back and lighten it up a little bit, talk a little bit about sports, Broncos, and how you can go to a great event with great people this evening, kind of a watch party and radio talk show as well. Meanwhile, tomorrow from 11 until noon, right here on 740 KVOR, immediately after Larry Kudlow, who is awesome, I can tell you that right now, from 11 to noon, you're going to get a program, Your Real Estate Voice, and you're going to hear my voice. But I'm not the host of the program. I sit in with the host of the program. It's kind of like Kenny Loggins with Jim Messina sitting in. In this case, is Barb Schlinker with Richard Randall sitting in. You get the very latest information on what's going on in the real estate market, and it changes day to day sometimes, but you know, week to week. And that's why you've got an expert like Barb, and she is an expert. She's been doing this for more than 25 years. 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She'll give you the information on what's going on in the market, but more importantly, I talk with her about the main thing that she presents, and that is your home sold guaranteed. You sit down with Barb, you look at the photos. She comes out and takes professional photos. You're not relying on somebody, well, I took a couple of photos on my phone. Not good enough. Barb knows how to market. She knows how to get the most interest in your home. And then she knows how to negotiate to get the very best price. She puts it in writing. She doesn't get that price for you. 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
1: Have you ever tried to take a screen away from your kid, only to be met with a full-blown meltdown? Well, as a father of three, believe me, I have been there. But here's the thing, it's mostly not their fault. These devices are literally designed to make us crave them. Science journalist Dr. Michaeline Dukleff wrote about this in her new book, Dopamine Kids. She argues that dopamine isn't actually the pleasure chemical we think it is, but instead the chemical of, quote, wanting and desire. So what does that mean? Taking screens away is rarely going to work. Your kid is just going to crave them more. What does work, she says, is in fact replacing the screen with something just as fun. Instead of telling your kids no more videos after dinner, teach them to ride a bike, do some baking, bust out game night, and start small. One screen-free night a week. I'm Dr. Sanjay Gupta, helping you live a better life.
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9: Richard Randall. 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And sometimes, you know, college didn't work out. 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If you're in a circumstance where you need repairs or you'd like to do some remodeling, talk with Matt and the remainder of the Kruger family. You go to 719-358-7053 or just go to KrugerBrothers.com. Tell them that I sent you. It's a 100% hard recommendation on that. I want to thank, and I lost my text messages here on the computer. Before I did, somebody gave me a heads up on Natalie Harp, and I feel stupid. Yeah, I got to tell you, folks, I try to cover everything, and there are just some things that fall below. And I think the Natalie Harp thing wasn't on my radar until yesterday. However, person, you know, texted in and said, well, you know what? Go back and look at the convention and the speech that she gave. And I think you'll be impressed. Well, sure enough, I haven't had a chance to do that. But she credits President Trump's Right to Try Act with saving her life from bone cancer. Medical experts, journalists, you know, they're trying to go one way. Oh, no, it did. Yes, it did. You know, and we're going to believe you after everything you did with Fauci and everything you did to talk about hydroxychloroquine and ivermectin. Yeah. So here's what I know. She says she was battling stage 2 bone cancer. She was failing a standard chemotherapy. She started access to an experimental treatment. It saved her life. She was at that 2020 convention. She was thanking President Trump. And I guess if she credits a man with having a big part in saving her life, you might hold that guy in high esteem and you'd be delighted to work for him. If that had happened to me, I would as well. And I want to tell you something too. It torches me off that think of how many people you know or they know, whatever, who had to go through something and they ended up either going through hell or they ended up passing away or they thought, well, maybe I can go to, you know, Mexico and get some treatment there or something. President Trump's the first one who came along and said, you got nothing to lose. He said that about himself. Got nothing to lose. I mean, look at who's been running the country. But beyond that, you've got nothing to lose. If you're thinking you're going to be dead in 6 months or a year or a couple of weeks or whatever, you don't have to go to Mexico. Yep, you're going to have to waive, you know, a lot of ability to sue for malpractice and all of that. But it is nothing to lose, right? I don't know. They will look for every which way they can to try to tear down the president. And again, I give, you know, some people want to say, well, he gave her, you know, helped her out. He was too kind to her. Well, he wasn't the same kind of kind that Bill Clinton was. Richard, you sure about this Kathleen Willey and her allegations? Yes, I am. You know why? She had nothing to lose. She was a big believer in Bill Clinton. She was volunteering at the White House, and she thought the world of him and thought that her life is falling apart, her husband and stuff, and that he might be kind enough to try to find something where her husband could fit in, make a recommendation, not necessarily even a government job or the administration, but just pull some strings here or there. The only strings he wanted to pull, this is terrible to say, but it was on what she was wearing. What are you talking about? She goes in to talk to him about, you know, helping the husband. She starts crying in the middle of this episode. She starts crying. Why does she start crying? Well, I think she's pretty emotional with the fact that her life was falling apart. And then when she goes to talk to somebody, he decides, well, this is a great time. She's an attractive woman. And she was. This is a great time for me to grab her, pull her close and hug her and try to kiss her and then grab her breast and then put her hand on my crotch. See, I didn't have to use the word genitalia on my crotch. Does that sound like Bill Clinton? Hell yes, that sounds like Bill Clinton. Does that sound like President Trump, especially insofar as this Natalie Harp? No, it doesn't. Not at all. But they will try to dirty her up and dirty this president up any which way they can. And they found the estranged brother who would say, oh, yeah, this is just, you know, she's crazy. She's, you know, in love with the president. And, you know, it happened with other presidents as well and all the rest. I don't know the answer to this, but David, remind me over the weekend. I look into the brother of Natalie Harp and find out why they're estranged. I don't think it's because one of them is a Bears fan, the other is a Bronco fan. What else could it be? Oh, maybe one got a degree in something, the other one had a degree. Maybe just sibling rivalry because they were both sports athletes. I wonder if it might have anything to do with the fact that the person she's talking about is President Trump. If you saw, I'm so judgmental, long haired, burned out pot hat that he's wearing is the brother. And I'm like, yeah, this looks like the kind of person who would hate President Trump and would hate anybody who holds him in high regard. And what would that mean? Well, yeah, that would mean he's suffering from Trump derangement syndrome. Drive Time Sports from 3 to 6, it'll be down at the train wreck. That's just south of Widener Field downtown. I've been there before. I don't know if I can get there today or not, but a great place to hang out with Ryan, listen to the show down there live, and then listen to Mark Levin right after that. And I mention that because I don't want people thinking that Levin went anywhere. He's right here. You get every minute, every second, and you get drive time source in the meantime. Look, all of you have a great weekend. Be safe. I'll talk to you Monday morning, 8 until Vince, right here on 740 KVOR.

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4: On the campaign trail, I'm Paul Stevens, Fox News. President Trump heading to South Carolina to push for Republican Senate candidate Darlene Graham, the sister of the late Lindsey Graham.
5: Republicans in the Palmetto State, including the state's former Governor Nikki Haley, have raised concerns about Graham's readiness after she admitted at a debate this week that she wasn't well-versed on national security. President Trump has dismissed her response, saying she was only giving an honest answer. He wants voters to focus on what he says is at stake.
6: If we lose, you're going to lose your border. You're going to lose your tax cuts.
5: Meantime, Vice President J.D. Vance was in his hometown of Middletown, Ohio, trying to sharpen the administration's message on the economy.
4: Fox's Madeline Rivera in D.C. is circuit court, rather a court cuts the $50 million judgment against Alex Jones over falsely labeling the Sandy Hook killings as a hoax.
7: The judgment was over the InfoWar founder's public pronouncements that one of the deadliest mass shootings in the United States was a hoax. The Texas appellate court decision to reduce it to about $6 million was unanimous. It has no bearing on a separate $1 billion plus judgment against Jones in Connecticut. The punishing financial verdicts forced Jones into bankruptcy and forced him to leave the InfoWars platform. Gary Baumgarten, Fox News.
4: The family of the late Irina Zarutska is suing the city of Charlotte and a private transit security contractor 1 year after her fatal stabbing on board the city's light rail system. The lawsuit alleging systemic failures, quote unquote, including inadequate security staffing and lack of fare enforcement. The family claims no security guard was on board the train when Zarutska was killed. The city says it's not commenting on active litigation. 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
7: Your Saturday will warm up into the 80s and 90s for many across southern Colorado, with some of our plains seeing triple digits. This afternoon, a few thunderstorms are possible, with even some risk of flash flooding returning. With your KKTV 11 Alert weather, I'm meteorologist Josephine Sage.

0: economic squeeze on Iran. I'm Pam Puso, Fox News. New U.S. sanctions on Iran are expected to be unveiled Monday. This as Iran pushes back over the battle for the Strait of Hormuz.
1: Parliamentary Speaker Mohammed Ghalibaf saying on X, quote, "We've received numerous messages from neighboring countries about shaping new security arrangements and economic cooperation in the region. The United States put the security of every single one of its allies at such risk through bullying and pure disregard for their interests for the sake of Israel." Now, Iran's president, Masoud Pezeshkian, said that it might be time to, quote, "end the war today." President Trump picked up on that. He obviously hopes that the moderate wing of the leadership in Iran will ultimately be the one that wins out.
0: Fox's Jonathan Hunt. An alleged terror plot leads to an arrest in Albany, New York.
2: The FBI affidavit paints a fuller picture of Jessica Bowie's alleged transformation into an ISIS supporter, with Bowie allegedly telling undercover agents she had gone from a little girl waving an American flag after 9/11 to having stickers depicting the falling towers. And about 5 years ago, the suspect converted to Islam and adopted the name Aisha Saif. Police have not revealed whether she was recruited or traveled to the Middle East. Court docs detail how Bowie used the internet to spread ISIS propaganda, talking openly about jihad and encouraging others to join the Islamic State. The suspect creating over a dozen social media profiles to espouse anti-American messages. And many of her accounts were repeatedly suspended for violating platform rules.
0: Fox's Chanley Payne. Last month, she allegedly told an FBI source that she wanted to make explosives. 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
14: Your Saturday will warm up into the 80s and 90s for many across Southern Colorado, with some of our plains seeing triple digits. This afternoon, a few thunderstorms are possible, with even some risk of flash flooding returning. With your KKTV 11 Alert weather, I'm meteorologist Josephine Sage.

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1: Your body might have a secret winter mode switch. Turns out your biological clock isn't one size fits all. It swaps gears with seasons. According to a study from Washington State University, researchers found fruit flies produce a special winter version of a key clock gene that slows activity and pauses reproduction until conditions improve. Scientists say the discovery could shape future pest control and even shed light on seasonal conditions like seasonal affective disorder in humans. So next time you're hibernating on the couch in January, it turns out that's just your biological clock changing gear. A new study from the University of California, Irvine, published in Current Obesity Report, suggests that a father's health before conception may influence a child's future risk of obesity. Tip of the day, step outside and kick off your shoes and spend a few minutes barefoot on the grass or sand.
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0: dumping in South Carolina. I'm Paul Stevens, Fox News. President Trump traveling to Myrtle Beach yesterday to rally for Republican U.S. Senate candidate Darlene Graham, the sister of the late Senator Lindsey Graham, who died last month.
1: Republicans in the Palmetto State, including the state's former Governor Nikki Haley, have raised concerns about Graham's readiness after she admitted at a debate this week that she wasn't well-versed on national security. President Trump has dismissed her response, saying she was only giving an honest answer. He wants voters to focus on what he says is at stake.
2: If we lose, you're going to lose your border. You're going to lose your tax cuts.
1: Meantime, Vice President J.D. Vance was in his hometown of Middletown, Ohio, trying to sharpen the administration's message on the economy.
0: That's Fox's Madeline Rivera. Republican Congressman Ralph Norman running against Darlene Graham. He was on Fox and Friends Weekend.
3: My opponent is unknown. She's been backed by the Washington establishment. And she has the endorsement of a great president in President Trump, which I would have loved to have his endorsement. But, Griff, she's a propped-up candidate. You could tell that during the debates. This is an important job. There is no training on the job.
0: And former South Carolina Governor Mark Sanford endorsing Congressman Norman in that race. Trade talks between Canada and the U.S. collapsing, the U.S. imposing new 50% tariffs on some Canadian goods. U.S. Trade Rep Jamison Greer on Fox and Friends Weekend saying only China and Canada retaliated against the president's trade policy and claims some of Canada's response is tied to its business with China.
4: They do, and they continue to retaliate. And after a year of that retaliation, we've said enough, and so we've taken countermeasures.
0: That's U.S. Trade Representative Jamison Greer on Fox. 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
5: 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Like skydiving? 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
15: Your Saturday will warm up into the 80s and 90s for many across Southern Colorado, with some of our plains seeing triple digits. This afternoon, a few thunderstorms are possible, with even some risk of flash flooding returning. With your KKTV 11 Alert weather, I'm meteorologist Josephine Sage.

0: in for the White House for now. I'm Pam Husso, Fox News. Construction of a White House ballroom is allowed to move forward, at least for the time being. Supreme Court Chief Justice John Roberts issued an injunction yesterday. Attorney General Todd Blanche reacted on Fox.
1: We are extraordinarily appreciative of the Chief Justice, and we have been saying all along, since day one, that this is something the president has complete authority to do as the commander-in-chief and the chief executive of this country.
0: The National Trust for Historic Preservation, which sued to block the construction, argued that Congress needed to authorize the project and accused the administration of outrunning judicial review by increasing construction during this litigation period. New U.S. sanctions on Iran are expected to be unveiled Monday. This as Iran pushes back over the battle for the Strait of Hormuz.
2: Parliamentary Speaker Mohammed Ghalibaf saying on X, quote, "We've received numerous messages from neighboring countries about shaping new security arrangements and economic cooperation in the region. The United States put the security of every single one of its allies at such risk through bullying and pure disregard for their interests for the sake of Israel." Now, Iran's president, Masoud Pezeshkian, said that it might be time to, quote, end the war today. President Trump picked up on that. He obviously hopes that the moderate wing of the leadership in Iran will ultimately be the one that wins out.
0: Fox's Jonathan Hunt. Pope Leo is making a strong appeal for peace and dialogue while speaking to tens of thousands in the small Italian city of Rimini. The Pope spoke out against war, polarization, and social division. 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
7: It was warm in the 90s for many across southern Colorado, with strong to severe afternoon thunderstorms, gusty winds, localized flooding, and even hail can't be ruled out with these as they shift through. With your KKTV 11 Alert weather, I'm meteorologist Josephine Sage.
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8: 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So, Barb, what are we covering today?
9: Well, Richard, I'll start with pricing. I know I talk about this a lot, but it's so important. We don't have a lot of institutional knowledge in the agent population. I think the typical turnover for real estate agents getting out of the business is every 5 years, 87% of them are gone. So 5 years ago, the market was flying high, watching the clouds go by. Everything was a bidding war. You put it on the market, it was gone in 5 minutes. It was a piece of cake. If you were listing a house, a little bit of a challenge if you're a buyer, easy market to work in. But now, with the prices kind of gradually creeping down, at the same time interest rates are going up, pricing a home properly is a skill. And that's something that we help our clients do. And whenever they make that decision to price it right, because it's not my call, it's the seller's call on what they're going to ask for the home, but it's the market's call on what is going to be paid for the home. The second segment, we're going to talk about agents again. I know this is a bit controversial to say the least, but every week in my world is full of drama. As an example, this past week, I had two agents that had contracts under my listings opt out of attending their buyer's inspection. You know, they signed on to be the advocate for the buyer, but they weren't even there. It's just shocking to me. That's the way the whole system is set up. There is no job description for a real estate agent. There is no how-to, and a lot of the agents are severely lazy. They'd be happy if they just shoved me a 10-minute form fill with an offer, and I sent them a check, and they had to do nothing. I swear that's how it is. And they don't like me when I tell them, no, you're going to go to the inspection. And it kind of fits into, it makes the buyers and the sellers less motivated to pay their commission if they don't even want to show up. The next topic is about, how do you really know it's a solid deal? How do you know it's a firm deal after you accept a contract? You know, that's the time when home sellers are the happiest, when they're like, we got an offer. Yay, we got it under contract. Okay, we got to plan our move. We're moving forward. Except there's a lot of things that could derail the transaction. So we're going to talk about how you get certainty and how you know you have certainty going forward. And the very last thing I love talking about, it's kind of fun, is about showings. How home showings can go wrong and what you can do to fix it. And as always, I love talking about my hot new listings. Richard?
8: 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Interest rates higher. There are more homes on the market. Demand softened as well. So the big question is, how does a home seller know if their home is actually overpriced?
9: Well, Richard, it's a question that I get asked. I even get asked it by other agents' clients will call me and ask me why their home didn't sell. And when I tell them price, they don't like it. Or I'll give them marketing feedback and they still don't like it. It's like, okay, well, you're signed on with that agent. So the truth is that overpricing hurts you in every way. This is not just Barb talking. This is the National Association of Realtors that does these studies and surveys every single year. And they know, they have a chart where they measure when a home seller overprices a home and then slowly walks the price down, they're actually going to net less money. And what has changed, that's an older chart, actually. What has changed is that the buyers can get all the information on the internet. In fact, I just talked to a buyer yesterday and he knew exactly what that seller paid for that house, how much they increased the price from the time that they bought it. He knew all kinds of data before he picked up the phone and called me. That is not unusual for a buyer. They understand the market. They understand what's available in the market and price range of which they are searching. They probably know it better than most real estate agents. Every seller wants the highest price. I'd love to get the seller $1 billion if I could. They also want the best terms. They want a fast, smooth sale. And if they overprice, it is absolutely the biggest mistake. With the rates being higher, the buyers are more cautious. The buyer I spoke to yesterday said, you know, I think the market's still going to go down. I'm just going to wait. So he's going to wait for better prices. Now that could work against him. We don't know. But buyers are definitely more cautious. They're absolutely more informed and they're very sensitive to price, much more so than they were just a couple of years ago. So how can you tell if it's overpriced? Well, number one would be the showing volume or the requests that come in to see the home. The number of calls to the office about seeing the home. The number of showings is a really big benchmark. If the home is getting showing after showing after showing, it's a good chance it's going to get an offer. If it's not getting an offer after 10 showings, we got a problem. We kind of can tell within the first week based on the turnout, the request, and the number of buyers that we have coming through the house in what we call our grand opening. It is very expensive to overprice a home. Over time, it's going to cost you thousands of dollars. Because really your best showing window, the best opportunity to attract buyers to your home are within the first, I'd say, 7 to 30 days as it's on the market. If you don't have it priced right in that window, it's going to languish on the market. Buyers currently in the market right now would have already seen it. Then they're done that, moving on, not even going to come by and leave their fuzzy bunny slippers to drive by and look at it because it doesn't meet their criteria. And they're finding other deals that are better right now. So it's not a good idea to test the market, although a lot of people think that is a strategy. So if pricing is done wrong, the buyer demand drops off. And here's the key point. It stays off. If the pricing is done right, you get multiple offers out of the gate. The buyers are motivated to make their best offer. It's sold in a very short period of time. And believe me, it's not the thing that gets a house to sell. I hate to say this because I talk about marketing a lot. It's not marketing. It's not photos, but photos can help. They can also create demand destruction. It's absolutely price. The Wall Street Journal did a study about what happens when a home seller price is too high. What does it cost them? And actually, over time, the longer it sits on the market, the more expensive that home becomes. Plus, you've got carrying cost, you've got perception. So I've had agents call and go, oh, well, we made a lowball offer because it's been on the market for a while and it's a bad market. I'm like, not in my world. My world is not having a bad market because the sellers are listening to my advice. And they're pricing it right. We're getting it done. It's that simple. So when you overprice a home, most sellers don't realize that it's that first window that it goes on the market that you're getting most of the attention. All the new listing alerts go out. Buyers and agents rush to get in to see it. And you're competing with fresh inventory versus being the tired inventory. And so if you overprice, you're basically helping your neighbor's house that's for sale sell their home. Also, the buyers will just skip it if they think it's overpriced. The showings will slow down and you'll get little or no activity. That's a nightmare. We don't like it. I'm not the decision maker on pricing. The seller is. So I try to give them good information, but if they don't follow it, it's going to be the experience. It doesn't matter how much marketing happens, how pretty the pictures are. It doesn't matter. I mean, there are some pictures that absolutely could repel a buyer, but pricing trumps everything. How do I know that? I have an account with the asset management company of the Secretary of Veterans Affairs, and we list these properties, and some of them are not pretty, not even close to being pretty, even though we try to use professional photos. I've got one right now with eggs and eggshells on the walls, and it's getting offers. Why? Because it's priced right. What happens in the buyer's mind, if it sits on the market for a while, they automatically assume what's wrong with it. How come it hasn't sold? Maybe we can do a lowball offer. And they don't necessarily look up the actual history. They don't notice it's been, maybe it had a contract before and it fell out. They don't quickly see that. So they tend to just assume the worst. What happens? Seller finally reduces their price. You've kind of already missed the best buyer population. You've lost that momentum and you end up selling for less than what you thought. My name is Barb Schlinker. I'm the broker owner of Your Home Sold Guaranteed Realty and the host of this show, Your Real Estate Voice. 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When we come back, we're going to talk about what you can do to avoid it. Richard
8: 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Barb, how do home sellers know when their home is overpriced? And more importantly, what can they do about it?
9: Well, you can tell by the showing volume once you go on the market. It's pretty obvious. You can tell by the number of agent calls to the office. You can tell by the activity. Also, look at the feedback. What are the agents saying about their buyer experience when they showed the home? I talked to one the other day where the buyer was pretty interested, but he said, you know, it smells like somebody had a urinating problem in that house. I'm like, well, actually, it wasn't the seller. The problem is she winterized the house. It's kind of a rural property. People go and use the toilets even though they've been winterized and it makes the house reek. So it might have been when you showed up, you know, but it has nothing to do with how the seller lived. So people, agents and people make these bizarre assumptions if there is a problem. But that's a feedback issue that we can address very quickly. And if you see competing homes selling and it's not yours, it's got to be a pricing problem. Now, let's talk about what the market's doing right now. I believe the home prices became very unrealistically inflated during the boom because the rates were incredibly low. Basically, the cost to buy a home is cheaper than renting a home. So what happened was it created more demand for buyers. And the result was it drove prices up without there really being a good basics in the market to substantiate that. Since that happened and since the Fed raised the rates back up to more normal rates, now all of a sudden the buyers can't afford the payments at the higher prices. And the prices are just gradually coming down. We're not dropping like an elevator like we did during the meltdown. It's a gradual meltdown and it's causing slower sales. Only probably one out of four homes on the market right now are getting contracts. Rates are higher, payments are higher, affordability is stretched for buyers. And the key point is you cannot look back at home sales in a correcting market and say your home must be worth that much. There's another way to do it. We know how to do it. If you are thinking of making a move, give us a call. We help people decide on how to approach this market right now and when. 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
8: 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I'm Richard Randall, and this is Your Real Estate Voice with Barb Schlinker, host of the program, the weekly radio show that informs and educates you on how to buy or sell real estate with Barb Schlinker, the owner broker of Your Home Sold Guaranteed Realty. Now, Barb, I know from my experience as a trial attorney that there are almost no training on how to negotiate in law school. So in today's real estate market, many sellers want to know what's in it for them to pay a buyer's agent a commission or not. What are your thoughts on buyer's agent commissions?
9: Well, Richard, I get that question almost every time I meet with the seller and oftentimes when I'm presenting an offer. Why should I pay that? What are they doing for me? It's a good question. I think that the whole concept behind paying a buyer agent commission is that they might already have an agreement with that buyer. They might have been showing that buyer homes for some time. I've had some agents say I've been working with this buyer for 3 years until we found the right property. So I'm not saying they don't do work. Many do. Some don't do any. And there's no way of knowing that when you get the offer. There's no information about it. There's no what's in it for them to pay the buyer agent 2-3% right, to open a door and write a 10-minute contract. That's what most of them do. I mean, I have to convince them to show up for their own buyer's inspections. I had one recently. The buyer is out of state. The agent didn't want to drive. So they're tying up the property solely based on online pictures without even seeing the home. So not even the agent wanted to come down and check it out for him. And he signed on to be their advocate. To me, that's a problem. It's not just courtesy. It's reasonable skill and care, which we are supposed to give contractually and by the state when we sign agreements with our clients. The way this all happened, if you want to go back in history, the traditional real estate deal was you would list with an agent, they would charge 6-7%. Out of that percent, they would pay the buyer agent. So the theory behind it was you would leverage other agents' buyers so you could get as many buyers as possible into the home and get more offers and more interest on the home. To some extent, it made sense. Plus, it allowed the buyer to pay their fee through the financing versus out of pocket. In other words, they pay this price and out of the expense of the sale is the buyer agent commission. But I think technology kind of overrode some of this. And then they had that settlement lawsuit that actually had been going on for 10 years. But back in about 2024, they reached a settlement, which just got affirmed that basically the buyer's agent commission is no longer offered anywhere online. So what this state did is they put it in the state contracts that the buyer, when they make an offer, they are requesting that the seller pay their fee for bringing them to you to buy the house. Nobody really knows what that actually is for. So I get the questions all the time. Why do they have to to pay this? Why can't their buyer pay it? And in theory, their buyer is paying it out of the sales price. So I've had some agents maybe weren't very trained because they never had to negotiate whatever 2 or 2.5, 3% commission used to be published in the MLS. It was a literal entitlement. In other words, 100% non-negotiable. Once you publish that number, it had to be paid. And if it wasn't paid, they could take you to arbitration and make you pay. And I went through that. So now the sellers are going, wait a minute, why do I have to pay that? I'm paying you for helping me, but what about them? So I actually went up on AI. I had to know what AI said about it. You know, why should a seller pay a buyer agent commission? And I was arguing with AI. So basically, they were saying that a buyer's agent adds value and reduces friction sometimes. But to be honest with you, a majority of the ones that I work with, it's just the opposite. They don't add value. They create a lot of work. They abdicate most of the work to an unlicensed transaction coordinator. They don't pay attention. They don't read and they don't want to show up. They don't want to show the house. They don't want to go to the inspection. They don't want to go through the walkthrough. I was just talking to my title closer the other day. We're talking about buyer agent performance. She goes, yeah, I'll sit there. And most of the agents that go to these closings with their buyer, they're not paying attention. Their buyer is signing on for the biggest debt they're going to have, most of them, right? It's a huge purchase for them. And their agent is there not even paying attention. They're texting on their phone, stepping out of the room, doing something else. Friction, oh my gosh, that's what they think their mission is. I feel like they think they signed on to be in the sales prevention business, literally. Oh, well, we're not going to buy this home if you don't give us this unreasonable request. You know, that's the kind of stuff we see all the time. Theory that AI had was that buyer's agents attract more buyers. Well, the truth is, with the 1,500 different MLS systems in the country that are all different software and don't talk to each other, the buyers aren't there. They're not looking in the MLSs. They're looking in the tech company websites like Zillow, Realtor.com, Homes.com, mostly Zillow, and some in Facebook for houses. They're not looking on the multiple listing service. Agent no longer suggests the property. It's the buyer that says, hey, agent, get me in that door. So I don't believe that when AI said that. The next one is the buyer agent maintains buyer confidence. Sometimes yes, sometimes no. I would say mostly no. Mostly they have cameras in the house, right? And they're listening to what these agents are saying during the showing. And the agents are saying stuff like, well, it's not worth that much. Or they're saying this house won't qualify for VA financing because there's a little speck of peeling paint on the deck. And the sellers are like, why are they saying that? Aren't they supposed to be selling? It's just lack of knowledge. So they want to position themselves as being an expert. So they'll say something like that. And then buyer agents provide a smoother, more efficient sale. Some do. There are some that might. But overall, they are in the way. And I'll give you some examples as we go forward. Now that we're in a balanced real estate market, what that means is it's not a seller's right now. We're on in a balanced market. What that means is it's not a red hot seller's market. It means that sellers typically do not get multiple offers. They should count their blessings if they catch a buyer. That's the kind of market that we're in. It's leaning more towards the buyer has the advantage in the negotiations. So oftentimes the buyers are asking for concessions. Hey, seller, I'll buy your house at full price, but I also want you to pay $10,000 of my loan closing costs. And guess what? In this market, if they don't have any other choices, they're getting that. So how do you approach it? Buyers, agents are trying to negotiate both price and concessions. And sometimes that's driven by the agents, not necessarily the buyers. The buyers don't do this every day. It's really not cultural in America to ask for a discount. You have to work at it. But we do it in real estate. And then I see a lot of problems with a lack of expertise in general, just because it's 1 month of school to be a real estate agent and there is no job description. Just a couple days ago, some agent was trying to tell me what my job was. And I can tell you that that statement did not go over really well, but the conversation kind of went downhill from there. But there is no job description. The job description is defined by my client, period, dot. That's it. That's what's driving that. I don't care what they did in the past. They don't know. They just assume this is the way we've always done it. So that's the way we should do it. The cold, hard facts are that almost 87% of the agents quit the business. Every 5 years, a majority of the agents are out of the business. And 95% of them make less than $100,000 a year. So I don't think there's a lot of expertise because we have high turnover, no job description, lack of clarity from their brokers on really how to do the business, how to get more business. We're not that way here. We train our agents on how to grow their business in many different ways, but we don't see that from the outside. And I was treated that way when I first got my license. You know, I got my license. I came from the Navy. I was expecting that I was going to get trained on how to be a real estate agent. Oh no. It was basically go sell, bring me some of that commission. A lot of sellers really don't know how to judge who they're going to hire to sell a home. And the truth is a lot of them don't ask about how many sales or at-bats they've had to actually help people sell their homes. They make their decision based on who they like instead of what have they done and how are they doing it. And so you really need somebody that understands negotiating. And unfortunately, the industry really doesn't teach negotiating. They have to go find that education. And I can tell you, a lot of people are lazy. They're only going to do what they have to do, which is the basic continuing education. I went through all the ABC, CRS, all the different courses back in the day just to figure it out because I didn't get training from my broker. But at the end of the day, we're in a situation where we have educated buyers in the market right now, and the home has to be presented in the best light in order to encourage them to make an offer and also keep them engaged. And whether or not the buyer agent is going to be engaged with that, I don't know. I think sometimes they think they're working for their seller and they do stupid stuff to blow up the deal. Like I was kind of in the face of an agent recently because she didn't go to the inspection. I didn't know it. I asked her to. She sent her buyers and the three kids, and some weird stuff happened, like the Joe Billy Bob inspector went downstairs to check the basement shower, and the shower head was pointed over the shower door. So he turns on the shower and goes, oh, there's a leak. And the seller's standing right there. He goes, you have the shower head pointing out over the door. Oh, okay. We still put it in his inspection report. And of course, the agent insisted on getting that resolved. So, I mean, crazy town stuff happens all the time. And you need somebody that's not crazy to help you through the process. You don't want agents telling the buyers it's not worth that much, because what if they love the home? Is it worth that much to them, right? You want them to love the house and buy the house. And your job is to help them get it, not to talk them out of it. And I see that happen all the time. Some agents get so caught up in the fight and the negotiations that they lose sight of the big picture. I've had fights of an $840,000 sale, almost blew up the deal over a $300 failed refrigerator. So it's crazy town. We got it solved. I had to write a check for that one. But I'm just saying, you want somebody on your side and you want somebody to bring reasonableness to the situation. So don't be surprised by that. My name is Barb Schlinker. I'm the broker owner of Your Home Sold Guaranteed Realty and the host of this show, Your Real Estate Voice. And we're talking about why should a seller pay a buyer's agent's fee? Richard?
8: 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And if you're thinking of making a move, you can reach Barb, 719-301-3900. We're talking with Barb about negotiating the sale. So, Barb, what can you tell the sellers on how to win during those negotiations? Because you learned how to do something that they do not teach in real estate school.
9: Yeah, I mean, first of all, you got to communicate. And sometimes the agents don't quite know how to do that. There's no job description. To me, my job is to create demand and help the seller get what they want. But you can't do verbal. Like I've had agents go, hey, how about this offer? Can you float this offer and see if the seller will take it? And then if they will, then I'll spend my 10 minutes filling out a form. And you're like, seriously, you're going to make $20,000 to $30,000 and you can't be bothered to put it in writing? It has the impression with the seller that the buyers aren't really interested. I don't think they understand that. So I see that a lot. But when you do get an offer, consider it. Don't take out and shoot the buyer. If it's not what you like, just counter, because sometimes they're just fishing and they're told by their agent to fish. They're not helping you at that point. And then you also want somebody to go over every detail in the contract to make sure you understand, because if you don't do that and then surprises happen along the merry way, that's not a happy time for a client and their agent. There are plenty of landmines built into the state contracts, including what's included with the sale. Got one the other day where they asked for a couch. Yeah, it's personal property. The underwriters don't like it because they're afraid that you're incentivizing buyers with stuff. So that's a no-go. How much are they asking of their closing cost, of commission? What if they have a house to sell? What about the inspection? What about the appraisal? Personal property? All these things factor into those negotiations. As long as everybody understands where we're at and we've got the buyers still engaged with the game, we can work this out. but we have plenty of agents that try to position themselves as experts by criticizing the house without understanding. That doesn't work. You know, what the buyer wants the house. What are you doing? Don't get in the way. But they should be asking questions like, do you have any other offers? When is the seller going to look at offers? All those things have to be factored into your decision. And I have to say, I've had some agents that know their buyer is going to make an offer, but they hold back. They wait until the very last minute of when I said that the seller is going to review offers. And you know what? Things change. So don't hold back. And if you are thinking of making a move, this is what we help our clients do every single week. 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
7: It was warm into the 90s for many across Southern Colorado, with strong to severe afternoon thunderstorms, gusty winds, localized flooding, and even hail can't be ruled out with these as they shift through. With your KKTV 11 Alert weather, I'm meteorologist Josephine Sage.
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8: 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This is the weekly radio show that informs and educates you on how to buy or sell real estate. So, Barb, right now, with homes sitting on the market longer than they have in the past, many people are going through the process of putting their home on the market, keeping it clean for strangers, dealing with showings, not knowing if or when it's going to sell. How do home sellers have certainty that their home will sell and at the price and time that they want it to sell?
9: Well, Richard, not every home on the market sells, you know, and this is a very instant society now that expects stuff to happen very quickly. It just doesn't happen if they make mistakes in pricing or if competing homes are looking better than yours. Right now, the average days on market is over 90 days, and that's only for the homes that are selling. Every month, really about 1 out of 4 homes are getting contracts. Those aren't great odds if that's your goal, to sell a house. And traditional sale has an awful lot of what I call landmines to get to the finish line. So even after you do get an offer and you do get a contract, you still got to worry about keeping the buyer in the game, right? The inspection probably is the most common thing that can cause a contract to fall apart, followed by title. I just closed one. My client owned this big, long driveway that was shared by 2 neighbors, but we couldn't find anything that was recorded about who took care of the 400-foot-long driveway. We finally, thank God for the neighbor. She helped us. She had the piece of paper. It was recorded, but it wasn't properly filed against those 2 properties. So the buyer asked that great question. So those are some of the things that could cause a buyer to walk away if he thinks he's going to be responsible for paying for, you know, a 400 foot long asphalt driveway that the neighbors are using. Insurance sometimes can cause buyers to walk away. Appraisal occasionally could cause buyers to walk away. Loan approval. I had one just last February where, you know, everything seemed hunky-dory, went through inspection, paid for an appraisal, and then, oh, sorry, the buyer doesn't qualify. I'm like, What are you doing, lender? Then you have to think about it. The lender only has to have 1 week of school to originate loans. So I never found out what the reason was why that buyer bailed out or why they had to bail out. He wanted to buy the home. They kept it secret. He said it was confidential, whatever. So it does happen sometimes. Buyers change their mind if they don't like the walkthrough. And then if you follow the state contract exactly the way it's written, technically the buyer can walk away at the closing table and the seller still has to give up the earnest money if you're not properly protected by an experienced agent like us. Selling a home really doesn't have to be a gamble anymore. We are the only company that shows up with multiple cash offers on your home. Now, some are lowball offers, some are pretty good, some are full market value, and they have expenses to them. But there are more and more home sellers taking these offers because they don't want to deal with the kabuki dance of dealing with showings and the uncertainty of buyers and having to worry about a whole month into the process whether or not the buyer is going to bail out for some random reason. So the studies have shown that actually as much as 34% of home sellers are saying, yep, I'll take that certain deal cash offer as is. That's awesome. So why do they take it? They take it because there's no showings. There's no open houses. There's no tidying up the house. There's no repairs. They're selling the home as is. Now, they might negotiate for price if there's something actually broken, but they're not nitpicking things like, oh, you have a leaky faucet, you know, or something like that. Or my favorite one recently is the inspector put his little gadget and measured water pressure at 140 PSI. Fortunately, the seller is a retired fireman. He goes, Barb, we're not allowed to use more than 125 PSI with a fire hose. There's no way it's 140 PSI. It would blow out the plumbing fixtures. So, I mean, crazy stuff happens on inspections. I've had one house go through three different inspections, and each inspector came up with different reasons to walk away. So that whole process is absolute no fun for the sellers. A lot of people want privacy, too, with their sale. There's so many people that say, hey, I don't want your big yard sign in my yard. I'm like, okay, you're the boss. That's fine with me. Really, to be truthful, to give you an insider secret, the signs are for me. The signs are to get the agent, the buyers to call and or the agents to call and keep them engaged in the process. Some buyers may not buy the house, but if they do call off the sign, I'm going to vet them because you know what? Websites like Zillow and Homes.com and Realtor.com, they sell buyer leads to agents off the internet. And those buyers think they're setting an appointment to go see the house. They're not setting an appointment to go meet with an agent. They're not setting an appointment to get, sign an agreement with the agent. And so a lot of buyers will say, no, thank you. I'm going to find some other agent that's going to open the door for me because that's what I want. So if they go and set a showing on your house, the seller has pretty much zero or very little confidence that that agent has vetted that buyer at all, that they financially have the capability to purchase the home. And so a lot of buyers kind of get defensive about that question too, because the system, the way it works with cars is you go to the car lot and you drive the car and you love the car. And it's like, okay, how do I buy it? So a lot of people don't prepare in advance on the financial side if they're not paying cash. They think that system also works with real estate, and the sellers will tell me, well, I only want buyers that can buy coming through the house. I'm like, yeah, I agree with you on that, but it doesn't work that way. I wish it did. Now, if they're calling us and we talk to them, I am going to vet them. I'm going to ask them that question. I'm going to help them get the best financing so that we're successful when we do show the house and they can do it. Who does accept a guaranteed cash offer? A lot of people need to move right now. They don't want to mess with it. They don't want to fix up their house. They don't want to have to stay. A lot of people want to stay after closing. The buyers oftentimes don't want to do that. Some of these cash investors will let you stay for as long as a month after you get your money, giving you time to move slowly, giving you time to find your destination home. And people that have small children, they can't handle the constant disruption of some agent wanting to show with very little notice. They don't want to deal with that. So they will take the cash offers. Recently, I brought 9 offers to the seller's house. The seller picked one. So there's one walkthrough. Buyer looks at the home for 15 minutes. Boom, done. We're going to closing. 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
2: 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Now, Barb, most home sellers believe they should leave during showings. How can home sellers show their homes for sale and keep full control over that process?
1: Well, Richard, buyer's agents really have this sense of entitlement that, oh, when I go show a home, it's just me and the buyer and nobody else is there. And we can talk about the house and we can critique the house. And, you know, that's the way they feel more comfortable. But it's really up to the seller. They don't have to leave their own home. There's no requirement for that. And at the end of the day, a lot of times the buyers might have questions that the buyer's agents don't know anything about. They can't answer the question. And they end up asking questions or making some false assumptions. I had one close this week where, I don't know where they came up with this, but they thought the newly finished hardwood had a divot or a dent in the wood. It didn't exist. I don't know where it came from, but oh my God, they're going to red alert, or it's the craziest things. You would set up the showing rules according to what will work for you. Now, most agents are going to tell you, make the home available all the time. Even if you're cooking dinner, you got to drop everything and let them in. No. That's not true. If the buyer really wants to see the house, you're not going to lose them if they want to see the house, period, dot. If they are serious about seeing it, they're going to find a way to make arrangements to go see it. If they're not, they're just tire kicking. I was out showing last week and one of the sellers could not show at that time. So he's like, well, you can come back at the open house this weekend or something like that. The buyer told me, no, this isn't the one. We're not coming back. So they weren't very serious. But if the buyer really wanted to see that home, we would have made another appointment to come back and go see it. It's a preference on the showing front. But a lot of times we will kind of delay the showing activity and let the market online be aware that it's available. But sometimes the sellers are not ready. I talked to a seller today. He goes, not quite ready to show. Give me another week. Okay, fine. But it's still on the market. That way the buyers can plan to go see it. There's nothing wrong with that. But sometimes the buyers don't want to wait, so they will stock the house. I just have one seller a couple of weeks ago that said, there's somebody in our backyard, Barb. I said, yeah, I know. They're going to do that. It's a pretty house. Of course, they're going to

0: be snooping around. Did you invite them in? They said, no, they freaked out as soon as we saw them. If you can't leave for showing, it's okay. But I think the proper thing to do is just to be polite and go, hey, I'm not going to hover over your showing. If you have any questions, we're here. We'll be in the garage. We'll be wherever in the house. And try not to hover and do a Vanna White is probably the best thing. The agents really don't want the seller kind of hovering over them. They want to do their own thing with their client, which is fine. I understand that. And what happens sometimes is sellers will disclose all flaws with the house, which is not great, or they'll disclose, the worst case, is their motivation for selling. And really, that's supposed to be private because it could impact the negotiations. And you want to make sure your home is presented in the best possible light. We start with typically marketing our listings where we get a lot of buyers coming in at once. Now, why do we do that? It's because the other buyers can see each other. They can see all the activity. They can see that other buyers really love this home. They may or may not make an offer, but it will tell them, hey, not only do I like this home because I'm here, but there's a lot of other buyers that are here and I better make my best offer. That's kind of the process. It works very well for us. The last one we did, we had 50 people show up at the open house, which is pretty good. And a lot of times the agents don't even go to those. So even though they know there are buyers there, they don't show up. And I think that's bizarre. They're supposed to be representing their client, but they don't show up. They're like, oh, just go to the open house. And if you like it, I'll fill out a 10-minute form fill and I'll make thousands of dollars and I won't really have to do anything. I'm going to skip the inspection too, by the way. That's what they do. How many showings does it take to spark an offer? Well, you know you're priced right if you're getting an offer within about 10 showings. 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If you've had more than 10 showings, it's not priced right. 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And the very first meeting of that agent with that buyer is at your door. They don't know if they could buy a couch on Craigslist. They also don't know what the buyer is looking for, but they're using this as, oh, I'm going to go open the door. And if the buyer likes it, I'm going to make an offer and I'm going to make some money. That's kind of how they do it. So make it work for you. First of all, make it work absolutely for you. Also, if sellers knew the agents use the showing appointment to actually meet a maybe buyer, they'd be pretty frustrated. Usually when I tell them that, they're like, oh, that's not right. I'm like, I know. But the thing is, you can't mandate that they send a pre-approval or proof of funds before they show. You can ask. And I know from my own experience, even when we have very detailed showing instructions that we put out, not every agent reads it. They just show up, open the door, and if the buyer likes it, then they finally look into it a little bit. So it's kind of frustrating for me. Another thing that you should know is not everybody does this full time. I have lots of agents that call me from the bar or the restaurant or wherever they're working. They seem to always call me after business hours, never during business hours, because they have other jobs. So I find that happens a lot, because if 80% of the agents haven't sold a home in the last year, guess what? They have other jobs. A lot of agents do not supervise their buyers during showings. I just had one last week where the agent showed, pretty experienced agent. She took the key. I always put it on a key ring in case it falls and they have something bulky in their pocket where they don't go home with the key. She put it on her wrist and the seller found the house the next day with every single door open, the key missing, everything unlocked. It's like, really? And I called her. She knew I was going to call. She goes, oh, Barb, I bet you're asking for the key. I said, yeah, it's not really the only thing I have to say, but it was all unlocked. Oh, they do get distracted by interacting with their client. Okay. It's just natural. We have most salespeople kind of have this natural squirrel personality where squirrel, squirrel, their brain goes here and there, and they might forget to secure the home. So don't be surprised by that. This activity that I've seen are things like kids jumping on the beds, using the restrooms, dropping popcorn on the floor. That, and popcorn wasn't included in the house. leaving doors unlocked, leaving food wrappers on brand new carpet, leaving the correct code in the lockbox. I hate that one. That makes me mad. Tracking snow in the house, allowing tag along buyers. Oh my God, that's a problem. I've actually had real estate agents go into the lockbox and change the code because their buyer wants it and they didn't want anybody else to get in. And we literally had to cut that stupid lockbox off the house. This happened a couple of times. And then one of them it happened where they took the key, the only key to the house, and stuck it inside the house, inside the garage door, and left the lockbox wide open and left the house like that locked so nobody else could get in. So I've seen that happen too. And there's not much you can do about it, but flop on the floor and whine about it a bit. The best thing you can do, though, to secure your house, cameras. All day long, cameras are awesome. Okay, so why do agents send lowball offers? Well, I don't know. I think they think the market's soft. My world's not that soft. How do they come up with that price? They'll do lowball, and I'll ask them, where'd you come up with that price? Well, it's because the market, that's what they say. And you haven't sold any homes in the last year. How do you know what the market's doing? Also, agents often try to prove their value by criticizing the home and or trying to get stuff for their buyers. Go ahead and ask for $25,000 in closing costs. It's okay to make your offer contingent on your home selling and lowball it at the same time. They don't know because they don't do it very often, but most of the time they will face rejection in that scenario. So showing appointments, they will show up late. They will show up early. They won't show up at all and they'll fail to cancel. All those things will happen. And again, they're just because I was out showing again last week. I don't do it very often. I usually do sellers, but it was a good refresher. Sometimes they're going to show up late because maybe they plan this window and then the buyers take more time in one house. So it's not really their fault. It's just a little bit challenging to renegotiate the time because you have to get a hold of somebody. The truth be told, there really is no training on how to show a house. I didn't get the training until I was 10 years in. So most brokerages don't even offer that training. So the agents don't know how to do it. They're just winging it. And that's the experience that I get all the time. So I just want to tell you, that's going to happen. Be ready for it. But what you're looking for is the buyer to say the love word when they see the house. And that means you have a good chance of getting an offer. My name is Barb Schlinker. 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
1: 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What are some agents showing nightmares and what can home sellers do about them?
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1: Trade tension. I'm Paul Stevens, Fox News. Canadian Prime Minister Mark Carney announcing today retaliatory tariffs on U.S. goods beginning on the 8th of September. All this coming after trade talks collapse following the White House imposition of new 50% tariffs on Canadian goods. U.S. Trade Representative Jameson Greer on Fox and Friends Weekend claims Canada's response to U.S. tariffs is tied in part to its ongoing business with China.
2: They do, and they continue to retaliate. And after a year of that retaliation, we've said enough, and so we've taken countermeasures.
1: And President Trump also waiving higher tariffs on up to 300,000 metric tons of imported ground beef for about 90 days. The president in Myrtle Beach, South Carolina, yesterday rallying for Republican Senate candidate Darlene Graham, the sister of the late Senator Lindsey Graham, who passed away last month.
3: Republicans in the Palmetto State, including the state's former Governor Nikki Haley, have raised concerns about Graham's readiness after she admitted at a debate this week that she wasn't well-versed on national security. President Trump has dismissed her response, saying she was only giving an honest answer. He wants voters to focus on what he says is at stake.
4: If we lose, you're going to lose your border. You're going to lose your tax cuts.
3: Meantime, Vice President J.D. Vance was in his hometown of Middletown, Ohio, trying to sharpen the administration's message on the economy.
1: And GOP Congressman Ralph Norman running against Lindsey Graham. He joined Fox and Friends Weekend.
5: My opponent is unknown. She's been backed by the Washington establishment. And she has the endorsement of a great president in President Trump, which I would have loved to have his endorsement. But, Griff, she's a propped-up candidate. You could tell that during the debates. This is an important job. There is no training on the job.
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9: It was warm in the 90s for many across Southern Colorado, with strong to severe afternoon thunderstorms, gusty winds, localized flooding, and even hail can't be ruled out with these as they shift through. With your KKTV 11 Alert weather, I'm meteorologist Josephine Sage.
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10: 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We hope the following program will challenge you and encourage you in your faith journey.
11: So we don't need to say things like, how did the other kids do? And we don't need to say things, well, your brother, you know, dot, dot, dot. No, you're a standalone individual created in the image of God for His glory, and these are the things that you're able to do really well.
10: I wonder if you've ever had a child ask, Mom, Dad, am I smart? How do you answer that question? It really makes a big difference, and we're going to talk about ways to appropriately respond here today on Focus on the Family with Jim Daly. This is going to be a fascinating conversation about raising children who understand their identity in Christ. Thanks for joining us. I'm John Fuller.
12: John, I love this idea that children are born with a bent. What does that mean? That's for parents to figure out. You know, they like to talk, they don't like to talk, they think more than they speak, etc. And it starts to show pretty early. I'm amazed at how early it does show up. I think our guest is going to say that might be not exactly the right question. It's more like, what smarts do I have, maybe, you know, because I think Kathy Cook is really into identifying the smarts that every child has, but there's different categories. And that's a great blessing to know that you're in a good place as a parent, that your children can grow up confident and thinking, okay, I've got two or three of eight smart types. And that's what we're going to talk about today. Psalm 139, 13, 14 says, "For you formed my inner parts. You knitted me together in my mother's womb. I praise you, for I'm fearfully and wonderfully made." Isn't that great?
10: It is an
12: fearfully
10: assurance.
12: And wonderfully made.
10: Yeah.
12: The Lord tells the prophet Jeremiah that before I formed you in the womb, I knew you. And so it goes in Scripture. God knows you. He knows everything about you. And today we're going to talk about how to identify as a parent those great smarts that each child has.
10: Mm-hmm. And Dr. Kathy Cook has been studying this topic of intelligence for a number of years, more than 30 years, I think. And she's a speaker, author, researcher, and the founder of Celebrate Kids, a ministry dedicated to equipping parents and caregivers and the body of Christ to help children feel seen and heard. Always a popular guest here, Dr. Kathy's book is called Eight Great Smarts, Discover and Nurture Your Child's Intelligences. And of course, we have copies of that book here.
12: Kathy, welcome back to Focus on the Family.
13: I am so glad to be here, Jim. Thank you.
12: Now, you know, people love hearing from you. You do know this, don't you? I mean, people just love your insights. And, you know, you're right up there. I love Kevin Lehman with the Birth Order book, or Gary Chapman with the Love Languages. You're right in there now. I mean, you've identified something that I think the Lord has anointed and really blessed. And being able to identify, you know, your kids' geniuses or smartness.
13: Yeah.
12: I'm not sure what the right grammatical thing is there. But in the opening, talking about that question, so, you know, inevitably, just about every child comes home from school, maybe didn't get the best grade on a spelling bee. It starts early.
13: Right.
12: And the child says to mom and dad, "Am I smart?" What do you say?
13: Well, depending upon the situation, of course you are, is a great response. Sometimes I would say, hey, you know, of course you are, because God made you smart. God doesn't make stupid people. Like, I like to tell children that stupid is their choice. And I would be careful about using the word stupid. So our listeners can decide whether or not their kids can handle that.
12: The infamous S word.
13: Exactly. But, you know, God makes people capable of being smart. It's all based on the decisions we make and the worldview that we root those in, which is why we would believe in a biblical Christian worldview being so important. So the question today is not, you know, am I smart, or even, well, how smart am I? Which is bully playground language from our era. You know, I'm smarter than you are.
12: Yeah.
13: We either said it or we heard it. That was a pretty common thing. But today I'm so excited that the question is, well, how am I smart? And then, you know, why did God make me this way? Like, what a gift to give young children and teenagers an idea that God chose this for them. And there's a reason for it.
12: Yeah. You know, I think this is fair, the understanding that we can develop in the ways that we're smart and how it affects our identity.
13: Yes.
12: You know, you think about that. I mean, if you speak a little differently, people will think you're not very bright, even though you could be incredibly bright. And you also speak to that idea of identity.
13: Mm-hmm. Oh, we teach about it all the time, Jim. Identity controls behavior. Who I think I am is who I will be. And if our children don't think they're smart, then they think God skipped them, you know, in the assembly line. And of course, he doesn't have an assembly line approach. As you read from the scripture to start the show, he knits us together, which is a precise skill. He's very careful at that.
12: And unique.
13: Yeah, he chooses us to be who we are. And to know that in our knowing is just different. For kids to go, hey, I'm picture smart. My brother's logic smart, but I'm smart too in a different way. And God wants me to be smart this way.
12: And we're going
13: to
12: hit all of that. Let's hit the smarts. Let's list them, and then we're going to begin to go through them. So what are the eight smarts?
13: Yeah, we have all eight, which is God's generosity, right? So we're word smart, we think with words. When we're being logic smart, we think with questions. When we're being picture smart, we think with our eyes in visuals. When we are being music smart, we think with rhythms and melodies. When we are being body smart, we think with movement and touch. When we're being nature smart, we think with patterns. When we're being people smart, we think with other people. And when we're being self smart, we think deeply inside of ourselves.
12: Yeah, wow.
13: And we have all eights.
12: Yeah.
13: The capacity for all eights.
12: So you can function in any of them, I would think.
13: Yes, and you know what's amazing?
12: You just have bents, like I said in the beginning.
13: I love that you said that. We can choose to go to that part of the brain.
12: Yeah.
13: If I walk into a Sunday school class and I know that I'm going to need to be thinking with words and thinking with questions, I can choose to go into that space and shut off the visual imagination if I feel like it would help me.
12: Yeah.
13: We have some power there.
12: You know, in our parenting role, this is the one thing I hear from all the parenting experts is you have to know your child. That's a big word, to know your child. It's this thing.
13: Yes.
12: How do they learn? How do they express their smarts?
13: Yes.
12: Right?
13: Yes.
12: And you need to be a student of your child to really know them.
13: Oh, please. Absolutely. You know what, Jim? God knows us. Like, God knew us before he formed us. So we are drawn to people who know us. If you want to have influence over your children, know them, because they will come to you. Otherwise, you're going to go to an AI chatbot because they believe the lie that they're known there. Know them. Talk their language. Welcome them into your world and allow them to be successful, and then acknowledge that they've pleased the Lord and that they've pleased you, and they're going to want to spend time with you. And that changes everything.
12: Yeah.
13: Grandparents, parents, older siblings, teachers can do this too. Sunday school teachers can do this too.
12: Well, I think as parents, we're busy and we can easily justify, I got a lot on my plate.
13: Absolutely.
12: But it really is kind of the core ingredient is loving and knowing your child. That's like job one.
13: Please.
12: For all of us.
13: Yes.
12: I'm singing all your tunes.
13: You're doing such a great job. You know,
12: but
13: I feel compelled.
12: I mean, I just want to be that dad.
13: I love that about both of you guys.
12: Yeah.
13: You know, and to like our children. Children tell me on a regular basis, you know, Dr. Kathy, they have to love me. They don't have a choice. You know, which is kind of true. But then they'll say, but I wish they would like me. And they feel liked when we hang out with them. They feel liked when we say, hey, do you want to shoot hoops? They feel liked when we say, hey, do you want to play checkers again? It was so much fun last night.
12: That's so good.
13: When we come in their direction, they feel valued. And that, again, that changes everything.
12: All right. Coming back to the list, word smart. It's first. You are a word person.
13: Maybe so are you.
12: That's why it's first. But describe word smart and what is it?
13: Yeah. Word smart people think with words. So they read, write, speak, and listen. And the reason it's first is that it's what I call a school smart. It's not the most important smart. However, in traditional schooling and often in a Sunday school church setting, you know, what do? We read, write, speak, and listen. So these children who have been gifted by God with brain cells in that part of the brain are going to feel smarter than others, and school is a safer place for them to be.
12: Yeah.
13: So these are the readers, writers, speakers, and listeners. They're not afraid of, you know, writing papers and not afraid of reading out loud for the most part.
12: Yeah. No, I so appreciate that. You know, I'm thinking of how these psychological tests all kind of collide. And of course, you have a PhD, but I think it was the DISC test, you know, DISC.
13: Right.
12: And I think it was that one, but it described your approach. Like if you're a verbal person.
13: Mm-hmm.
12: So, I mean, one of the things that really caught my attention with that is said, when I'm under pressure, I can lean into verbal attack because I'm a verbal person.
13: Right.
12: Isn't it interesting how all these things kind of orbit the same truth of God's word? I mean, they're identifying the way God has created us and kind of the limitations we experience in this life with personality. Mm. We're all unique, but we all kind of have core emotions like that. So a verbal person, one of the downsides of them is the way they fight their way out of a bag is by verbal attack, because that's my asset. That's my sword.
13: Right. You know what? We misbehave with our strengths.
12: Ooh, interesting.
13: Okay.
12: Yes.
13: Like I think our weaknesses are, or for parents and grandparents who are listening, the children's weaknesses concern us and we're on our knees and we pray. I pray we do that. But their strengths drive us nuts because too much of a good thing isn't a good thing. You know, so too much talking, would you just go away? You know, and if I would have been raised that way, I wouldn't be here on the radio with you today. So we have to see that, this is a strength to develop, not a problem to eliminate.
12: Yeah.
13: And that's a powerful choice that parents have.
12: You know, and it's hard to, I can remember being 5 years old. I said this last time we were together. And Penny, my mom's best friend, Penny Mitchell, and I remember she said to me, man, you've got diarrhea of the mouth. And it crushed me to where I just didn't talk the rest of the day. I thought, okay, that's a bad thing. I'm talking too much as a five-year-old. And I overcame it, and I didn't have to go to counseling for it. So I don't want to be too much on Penny. I was just talking too much. But speak to that general concept of a word-smart child who is going to be perceived as talking too much.
13: Exactly. And I mean, that was unnecessary for her to say it that way. I understand what she was trying to say. Like, I've taught parents to say that their ears are full. You know, my ears are full. Like, I can't
12: hear right now.
13: That's
12: good.
13: And
12: like
13: one little 5-year-old said,
12: it's a little nicer.
13: Yeah, but the 5-year-old said, well, Mom, just tip your head over and just knock the words will fall out. You know?
12: That's a word-smart kid.
13: It is. You know?
12: Yeah.
13: But the point is that really for all of the eight, you know, anything well done, you know, is badly done. But those, again, I was a chatty Cathy from the time I was about 3 years old. I loved a thesaurus when I was a kid. I was in children's
12: That was your favorite book,
13: it was.
12: Said.
13: I know. And
12: a thesaurus.
13: people think that that's crazy, but I was, even back then, interested in words. I've now written 9 books using a thesaurus. Childhood causes adulthood. Look who you've become and what you're doing. Today comes before tomorrow.
12: It's pretty funny.
13: And my parents, though, you know, they saw all the words in me as a strength to develop. So they taught my brother and myself to listen. They taught me to not overwhelm with words. Because you know what? Satan, if I can go here, guys, Satan wants our strengths for his kingdom. So those of us who are word smart, we can gossip, tease, name call, demand the last word, impress with all that we know, lie and not get caught. And then Satan wins. If that would became my reputation, my ministry would be done. So to be the parent who challenges children with biblical character, to have respect for yourself and for others, and to have self-control. And so you learn to not speak even though you want to, and you learn to listen well. Otherwise, the gift that God's giving you, Ephesians 2:10, Psalm 139, becomes a liability. Yeah. And then parents say, don't, like this woman who called it out, and then you don't, and then God loses, and you lose because you don't get the joy of serving through the gift that was chosen for you.
12: I must say, I think it only lasted an afternoon.
13: I mean, praise that God I didn't that you overcame that.
12: I overcame it quickly.
13: Yeah, praise
12: Go
13: God.
12: Go right back to talking.
13: Yeah.
12: But again, it's that thing of being a good parent, a healthy parent, and knowing how to interact with your child.
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14: Thanks for listening to Focus on the Family. 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
12: Kathy, the second smart you highlight is logic smart. Now, what person doesn't want to be known as logic smart? We all do, because it's so vaulted in the culture. Unlogical. Devoid of emotion. Whoa. This is Spock from Star Trek. I'm a walking computer. I'm so logical. But speak to that smart, and what does it look like?
13: Right. It's so fun. These are the people who think with questions, and they love it when things make sense. So they tend to gravitate toward math because math makes sense. Not everybody might agree, but it does.
12: It's logical.
13: You know, 2 + 2 is always 4.
12: Yeah.
13: And 22 + 22 is always 44. And logic smart children and adults tend to gravitate towards science because they love to discover truth. In fact, highly logical people would rather discover truth than be taught truth.
12: Oh, interesting.
13: So when you say to a kid, don't touch that, they're like, oh, what's going to happen? This is going to be so cool. And they touch it and complain, and then you yell because they touched it. But they were logical. Well, you wouldn't yell because you're a Christian. But, you know, the kids are like, no, I just had to know what would happen if I touched it. So logic smart kids love to discover truth. They love it when the world makes sense. They like probably science and math. They like discovering. So scripture's complex for them. And the fact that Jesus went to the cross for them, like, why would he have done that? Like, I didn't even know him or ask him to.
12: Right.
13: That's overwhelming. Spelling, you guys know that spelling isn't my strength. I still write books and I haven't earned PhD, but the English language makes no sense. So for someone who's logic smart, like I am, you know, the fact that the E at the end of the word doesn't make the first vowel long is right. somewhat overwhelming. Or my last name, spelled K-O-C-H, which we pronounce Cook, that's just bizarre, which is why I go by Dr. Kathy professionally.
12: Right. Yeah. Or knife.
13: And the only knife and, you know, quicksand is slow, by the way. I mean, the English language is bizarre. So logic smart children see that the reason that we might struggle with something is how we're smart.
12: Yeah.
13: So if you struggle with spelling, it might be because you're smart in a logic smart way and you get quickly irritated by that. And so it's not that you're dumb. You're actually smart in a particular way. And let me just add too, Jim, the only reason it's number two on the way that I present them in my book is that it also is a school smart. Because what do we do all day in school? We ask and answer questions. And science and math are, you know, obviously important disciplines.
12: Let me ask you this distinction with the logic smart child. When you start, you know, talking about little deeper things, depending upon their age, but the truth of God's word, mm-hmm. that he is truth. They would probably struggle a little bit with that concept, I would think. Like, how do we know that? I know 2 + 2 = 4.
13: Right.
12: But how do I know the Bible is true?
13: Exactly. Yeah, they're going to probably have more doubts. So you
12: don't become irritated with the logic child. You need to think through how you're going to parent that differently.
13: Come on. I mean, what a compliment that they've admitted to you that they're confused. Like, yeah. If you're a Christ follower and the most important thing for you is that your children know, love, serve, glorify God, and they're confused, like, but they come to you, like, praise the Lord that they're safe with you. You know, Daddy, I don't understand. So you use cross-referencing and you look at the same concept in all four of the Gospels and you have the children's pastor on speed dial, perhaps, you know, and you do what you can do to find out how you can explain truth to a 7-year-old. And you just hang in there and you say, you know, son, there'll be a day when I believe you're going to understand in your spirit. Because, right, the Holy Spirit's role is to teach, convict, and comfort us. Where it's going to be really, really hard. I came to faith in Christ for wisdom. You know, most people come to faith in Christ for love. I'm an introvert from a really close family. Colossians 2:3 was my victory verse, that in Christ is hidden all wisdom and knowledge. My pastor, to God be the glory, figured out I wasn't looking for love. Now, once I trusted Christ, I knew the depth of his love. But that wasn't the appeal for me, because I thought I had enough. What I wanted was answers to my questions.
12: Right.
13: And he, praise God, didn't dismiss me, didn't slap my hand, but hung out with me and showed me that I was looking for the same God others were looking for, and I was coming to it with a different pathway. Yeah. And you might have a kid like that, so then you say, hey, God is wise, God knows all things, and hang out with him, and he'll teach you all things.
12: Yeah. You know, as a parent, you can sometimes not see clearly where the bent of your child might be in these 8 that we're talking about. Mm-hmm. I remember Trent, when he got his license, he actually waited till 17. Mm-hmm. And I remember I put the curfew on him. You know, if you're going to be out, you're home by midnight, because nothing good happens after midnight. This is how you know you have a logic-driven child. And he goes, do you have empirical data that supports that?
13: Did he really?
12: That's exactly what he said.
13: That's hysterical.
12: And I went, yeah, me. When I was 16, I shouldn't have stayed out after midnight. But isn't that true? I mean, that's an example of where you need to tune in. Because that's the filter in which he was like, prove it to me.
13: Oh, that's so good.
12: Yeah, how do you know that?
13: Right. And then this is where we say, son, please trust me. Yeah. Like, I've lived longer than you and I know more than
12: and
13: you.
12: And he wasn't being a smart aleck.
13: No, it doesn't.
12: He was
13: sound
12: being
13: like he
12: a
13: was.
12: Scientist.
13: Yeah, yeah.
12: Like, where'd you get that data?
13: Wow.
12: Isn't that funny?
13: Oh, it is.
12: But it's so true.
13: Can I ask a question, Jim? Uh-huh. Has that shown up in his whole life?
12: Oh, yeah, he's doing his master's in biochemistry right now.
13: Bingo. See, and if you would have handled that badly, he might have been afraid of questions and afraid of data even, and he wouldn't be doing what he's doing.
12: No, I mean, it's been fun to watch that whole logic thing develop.
13: Oh, that's so cool.
12: I mean, he's into all the logic.
13: Oh.
12: Yeah.
14: You talked in the book, related to the logic smart child, how it's important for us as parents to foster in them a respect for others and kind of a self-respect. Why is that important, and how do we do that practically?
13: Oh, thanks for asking that. So a respect for others matters greatly because, you know, maybe there's somebody who's not ready to handle that question or that answer, and we know that intuitively, so we don't put them in a position where they're going to feel dumb. Or maybe there's somebody we're with who's very logic smart like we are, and they want to figure it out on their own. So we let them discover it so they have that joy of getting the answer right before we gave the answer away. Self-respect is, you know, I know who I am, and I'm going to be that to the glory of God. So I'm going to search for truth, and I'm going to search for answers, and I'm going to be, you know, excited that God made me this way without being prideful. Those would be some of the quick answers. I think respect for others, because we live in community. Respect for myself so that I use the strengths for good and not bad. You know, John, logic smart people can either blow up a chem lab or they can prevent the chem lab from being blown up. Mm-hmm. Logic smart people can solve problems, but I know they can also create problems for other people to solve. And that's a very fine line. And when parents ask their children to be smart with their smarts, they're going to grow into that life. You teach character through the scripture. through the model of your life and through the words that you teach and through correcting. We have to say to our children, that was sin. I'm so disappointed in your choice. We have to call it out and say, here's a better way for you to have handled that.
12: Yeah, that's so good. I'm going to ask you this one. I actually did a wedding the other day.
13: Cool.
12: And officiated it. I think I've done four here in Colorado.
13: Oh, that's such an honor.
12: It was an honor. And the groom's father came up to me, and I was complimenting him on his son. He's just a great guy. Mm-hmm. You know, you could see it. And he said, well, my pastor taught me to raise character, not to raise characters.
13: Whoa, I love
12: anyway,
13: that.
12: What a great line.
14: Yeah,
12: you know, to raise character. And that's my question. When you're looking at all these smarts, and as a parent, you're trying to develop their character as well. Mm. Is that unique when you look at the smarts and how you go about developing character? Because character sounds pretty set, that you're truthful, that you're loving, that you're kind, that you hopefully are developing the heart of God as you're growing up.
13: Right.
12: And as a parent, you want to see that. Is that different with the logic kid and the word smart kid? And how
13: it
12: do
13: can
12: we,
13: be.
12: How do we, yeah, so speak to that.
13: No, that's really a good question. So if I was raising a word smart child, I would speak the truth. And I might sit down, you know, go for a, you know, a donut date, maybe go for a, just go out and talk and walk in the park and talk it out and explain it and define it.
12: And don't be short of patience with doing that.
13: Right.
12: That's the point.
13: Right.
12: You got to know your child needs to hear this from you and interact with you this way.
13: Right.
12: Because we can be kind of like, can we get this done? It's five minutes.
13: Oh, totally. But you know what? You guys, character's the hardest thing we'll ever teach.
12: Yeah.
13: Because it goes against the sin nature. So we have to hang in there. And when you know the smarts, you know how to teach. So with Logic Smart, questions and answers, cause effect. If you said that, what do you think would happen?
12: Yeah.
13: You know, if you stole that donut and you did get away with it and you ate it before anyone knew that you had done it, how do you think you'd feel? So do you really want to do that?
12: Right.
13: If somebody is picture smart, you would help them maybe draw the best answer, et cetera. So I do think the smarts give us specific language through which we can embrace our kids, which makes it just easier. And it also helps us figure out who we are.
12: Yeah.
13: So we're modeling to be good, if you will.
12: Picture smart, you mentioned it. Let's cover that one as well. What is picture smart? So we have word smart, we have logic smart, now we have picture smart.
13: Right. And now the order doesn't matter. Those were the first two because of the school connection. Picture smart kids and adults think with visuals in their mind. They have a vivid imagination usually. If I say that, you know, there's a duck in the lake, they can see it before they can actually see the duck in the lake. They think with their eyes. And they also think with the pictures on paper. They'll doodle and they'll draw and they'll turn the page and see the picture before they see the words on the page. They might remember how something looks by the shape and the design and by the color. So they're interested in art. They're interested in creativity and design. History is probably one of their strengths because they remember what they're reading. They see what they're reading.
12: Mm.
13: Bible also. In fact, these are the children who tell me they know what God looks like because they've seen him when they pray, which is beautiful.
12: Yeah. It's so good, though. Yeah, you just have to have that imagination as a parent, which is great to think about how you communicate with each child.
13: And to remember, Jim, that they're not created in our image. They're created in God's. Really, like as an example.
12: That kind of hurt. Well, I don't know why I felt that knife, but I did.
13: And they will become much like you because you're influencing them. But as an example, I'm not very picture smart. So if I had a little, if I had a daughter, you know, mommy, God showed me what to do. I'd be like, no, he doesn't do that.
12: Yeah.
13: Well, he doesn't do it for me because I'm word smart and logic smart. So God communicates to me through the written word and through the voice, if you will, in the scripture. But yeah, if I had a kid and that kid was picture smart, that would be because God has a sense of humor and he would want me to develop an ability I don't naturally have. And then I would say to my kid, tell me what God showed you.
12: So let's say, and I'm sure genetics can play into this, but I'm thinking of the engineer and the accountant, mom and dad.
13: Yes.
12: And they have the picture smart kid.
13: Right.
12: I mean, you've got to think about how do I relate to this kid who's thinking in pictures and I think in numbers.
13: Yeah.
12: What's some advice for that parent to be able to communicate with that picture smart kid you're coming from that background?
13: Right. Really compassionate question. First, we can remember we have all eight. We have the capacity for all eight. We usually have a few that are stronger and a few that we don't use easily. But these parents do have the picture smart ability. In fact, engineering is picture smart.
12: Oh.
13: My dad was a gifted engineer and he could hang a picture above the couch exactly in the middle without measuring. Like a centimeter off.
12: Gene told me that's impossible.
13: No. With the right kind of mind, it's possible. And his particular job as an engineer was very much based on the picture smart part of his mind. So I would want parents to not assume they can't relate. And then we say to our kid, hey, explain that longer. Give me more information so I can relate to what it is that you're struggling with, or that I can relate to the joy that you're expressing, because I don't see the world the way you see it. Yeah. God's made you uniquely beautiful for our family. Tell me more.
12: Yeah, that's so good. Kathy, we're going to come back next time and cover more of the eight. So let's do that. Today has been great. It's been insightful. Mm-hmm. I hope you're connected with it. I'm certainly connected with the content, and I appreciate it. Thanks for all the research. Man, the fact that you did a PhD in this so you could be here now talking about it, that's awesome.
13: Thank you.
12: And it's a wonderful resource that you've created, Eight Great Smarts, and this is something you need. And if you can make a gift of any amount, if you could do it monthly, that helps us tremendously, a one-time gift as well. But send it, and we'll send you a copy of the book as our way of saying thank you.
14: 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And thanks for listening to today's episode of Focus on the Family with Jim Daly. 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
3: Their strengths drive us nuts because too much of a good thing isn't a good thing. You know, so too much talking, would you just go away? You know, and if I would have been raised that way, I wouldn't be here on the radio with you today. So we have to see that, oh, this is a strength to develop, not a problem to eliminate.
1: Yeah.
3: And that's a powerful choice that parents have.
2: That's Dr. Kathy Cook describing some practical ways you can nurture your child in unique ways he or she is smart. You're going to want to stick around for the rest of the story as we continue an insightful conversation today on Focus on the Family with Jim Daly. I'm John Fuller.
1: We had a fascinating conversation last time with Dr. Kathy about her book, Eight Great Smarts. You probably fit a couple of them very dramatically, maybe one very specifically, and you'll just need to go back and listen to that. If you didn't hear it, you can get the audio download from the website, or better yet, you can go to YouTube or the broadcast app. Mm-hmm. I mean, it's got everything there. You just go and you can listen to thousands of programs, but Kathy's will be there today, and you can listen to her last time and today.
2: Yeah, and Dr. Kathy Cook is always a favorite with our audience, Jim. She's a speaker, an author, researcher, podcaster, and she founded a great organization called Celebrate Kids. As you said, we're covering some of the content in her book, Eight Great Smarts. Stop by our website to get a copy.
1: Dr. Kathy, welcome back.
3: Thank you. I'm so happy to be here.
1: It's fun.
3: Thank you for your support.
1: I enjoy talking with you because you love kids.
3: Totally.
1: I love kids.
3: Yeah.
1: I mean, kids are hilarious. Yeah. They're so, first of all, I don't know if this is a smart or not, but kids are so blunt.
3: True.
1: They're just out there, right? You know, especially like things like different hair color, mm-hmm. different skin color. Mm-hmm. They just say it.
3: They don't have a filter like
1: right.
3: we do.
1: They haven't developed that yet.
3: Right.
1: I don't know. Sometimes you got to be right as a parent, right?
3: Yes, this is true.
1: And then you start saying things like, oh, we don't say that to people. Did you ever? I mean, just that experience is so funny. Yeah. Listen, we covered last time the word smart child, the picture smart child, the logic smart child, and it was good.
3: Thank you.
1: It really is good. And it's one of those concepts that you can really latch into. Mm-hmm. It's kind of like I mentioned last time, like Kevin Lehman with the birth order mm-hmm. book. It may not fit 100%, but there are, it's like a spiritual kind of insight that somebody like you or mm-hmm. Kevin Lehman or Gary Chapman, mm-hmm. you just hit on it and yeah. it's right there. And once you expose it to the rest of us, we're going, oh my goodness, she's absolutely right.
3: I love that. I do think this is visible. You can see this
1: yeah.
3: and you can see it in yourself and you can see it in kids, which does make it really fun.
1: How do we manage patience with children's smarts when we don't align with that smart? And I think that really does drive some parents a little to impatience.
3: Oh, totally understandable. It's not about us. It's about them. You know, you chose to have children or you chose to be a teacher. So we love them well by letting them be who they are with boundaries, which are blessings when love is the goal. So just, you know, if you have a word smart kid, it doesn't mean to let them talk forever. There needs to be obedience. There needs to be blessings. But we offer input and instruction so that they can be smart with their smarts. Not that they would have the smarts diminished in them.
1: You know, so often as parents, we say to ourselves, I wish I could have a do-over.
3: Mm.
1: You know, especially when the kids are young and we lack patience to do the right thing. And, you know, we get angry. We
3: sure.
1: have an outburst. Hopefully that's it. And there's no physical issues or something like that. But in the normal parenting, how do we get ahead of that? I know so many people having children right now. It's awesome. And I'd love to be able to have them tip into this discussion. But as a parent, how do you not have those regrets? How do you do it well the first time? I mean, what would you say to a 28-year-old young mom who's got a new child and or maybe a 3-year-old?
3: Right.
1: And,
3: right.
1: you know, how do I not make those mistakes?
3: There's a big part of me that wants to say you will make those mistakes.
1: That's fair.
3: So it's how you respond to them that really matters.
1: What do you concentrate on as a new parent to make sure that you minimize those mistakes? patience.
3: Raising the children you were given, not the children you wish you had.
1: Oof.
3: Making sure that if you have a picture smart child, you ask about her vivid imagination and you spend a lot of money on paper and watercolor.
1: Right. And be okay with it.
3: And you'd be okay with that.
1: What
3: and
1: if they color the walls? That's
3: well,
1: the problem.
3: Well, then if, so maybe you have, yeah.
1: They color or maybe the, you do. Like, well, this is your wall.
3: Exactly.
1: Yeah.
3: If your child can handle the fact that this is your wall, but this isn't your wall, let them color on the wall. It's just a wall.
1: And you can
3: and
1: paint
3: then,
1: it.
3: And then you make the, but if it's disobedience, then the child, there's a consequence, which would include that the child gets to repaint the wall. So there is a consequence for the choice, but we expect them to be smart with their smarts. We honor who God's created them to be, and we want to give them opportunities to be successful. So we do let them finger paint, but we do it outside, and they're wearing clothes that we don't care if they get messy, and that we believe in our believing that God was smart to make our children this way, and that it's our privilege, responsibility to nurture them up in the way that they've been created to be, to believe that your picture smart children will be, you know, art teachers or historians or great Bible scholars because they can see it come alive in their mind and they teach with such vivid language that everybody in their church is like, that was the best message ever. Like, believe that God's done something powerful for your kids and don't get in the way. And if you're in the way, apologize, ask to be forgiven, get yourself some help, know who you are, celebrate that, don't lust after somebody else's smarts. I could go on and on.
1: Yeah, this, no, it's good.
3: This is why I wrote the book, you know, to give people hope that they can get it right, because it's complicated. Kids are complex.
1: This is a little tongue-in-cheek, but it's actually true. When our boys were young, I mean, they were out on the sidewalk painting with chalk. Guess who came to pay a visit? The HOA president.
3: Oh, my goodness.
1: We don't allow chalk painting.
3: No.
1: I mean, my kids are like 5 and 3.
3: That's
1: wrong.
3: I'm going,
1: totally wrong. So anyway, but I'm sure a few people are going, yep, that's my HOA
3: right,
1: too.
3: Right.
1: But, you know, roll with the punches. Find a way to let your kids express themselves appropriately.
3: Right. And this is our chance for us to say, no, we will obey our rulers. You know, that's biblical.
1: Yeah, that's a great way to handle it.
3: And then we
1: it.
3: Find the backyard cement, you know, where they can't be seen.
1: Or a slab back
3: there.
1: Or
3: we go to the park to swing on the swing set, but we take our bucket of sidewalk chalk and we leave really cool messages on the sidewalk. God loves you.
1: Oh, that's good.
3: And have you noticed the daisies in the corner? I mean, and then the next kids who come get blessed by that.
1: For the new listeners today and viewers, let's hit the 8 just topically. Just hit them, and then we'll pick up descriptions on the latter end.
3: Okay, and everybody has the capacity for all 8. I want to say that because God's a generous God. So word smart people think with words. Logic smart people think with questions. Picture smart people think with their eyes, with visuals. Music smart people think with rhythms and melodies. Body smart people with movement and touch. Nature smart people with patterns, people smart people with other people, and self-smart people think deeply inside of themselves with reflection.
1: This is going to be good. I'm looking forward to covering hopefully all of them if we can, but certainly most of them. Music smart, you mentioned that one. I am not music smart. Man, I am like tone deaf.
3: Yeah.
1: I don't have it.
3: And okay, that's okay. It's okay to say that that's number 7 or 8 for me if I were to make a list, because to think that we have all 8 to the max would be arrogant and that's not appropriate. But those of us who do have music smart brain cells, we think with rhythms and melodies. We make music when we're excited. So we whistle, toe-tap, bebop, and we might choose a church for the quality of the worship, and we might spend a lot of our free time and our money on music. And these are kids who will go to the nursery when they're 2, and they'll find the glockenspiel. Those are kids asking for piano lessons when they're 6.
1: Oh, wow.
3: So you can look at what do they enjoy in their free time, and that's going to show you maybe what they're going to grow up and become.
1: I remember Troy and I only went to his piano lesson once, and it was like 8 weeks in. So the piano instructor says, let's play the key of G. If you don't know where it's at, ask your parent.
3: No.
1: So I'm sitting on the bench with him, and Troy's looking at me like, where's G? I'm going, Troy, I'm so sorry. I haven't a clue. So I had to wave to the teacher and have her come over. I felt like, stupid.
3: I am so sorry again. She didn't need to do that to you.
1: Well, no, but I needed somebody to tell him where G was.
3: Well, anyway.
1: But, I mean, that's part of it. So it's hard for me, again, as a parent, to think that my child could be music smart. It's so out of my orbit. Mm-hmm. I'm not even sure how do I relate to that?
3: I appreciate you bringing that up, because there is research that suggests that the earlier the smarts are awakened, the greater the likelihood their strength for a lifetime. So normally it would be that the parent would be modeling something that the child would want to become. So my parents were both music smart. So Dave and I developed music smart ability early on in our lives. In your case, you're right. Like, you didn't model

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1: Which is quicker. Isn't that interesting?
2: Yeah, the brain is amazing.
1: Yeah. All right, Body Smart. Now, you can make so much fun of this one, right? I mean, what is a Body Smart smart?
2: Oh, come on. These are the movers,
1: hey, look
2: shakers.
1: Hey, look at my biceps.
2: Well, your body's smart, Jim, in that you talk with your hands.
1: I do.
2: And I've watched you lean back and lean forward. I talk with my hands. If I put my hands in my pocket, they'll be there for like 10 seconds when I'm giving a speech. But body smart people think with movement and touch. We might be athletic. We might be in drama. We can make our whole body look angry, even though we're not. We can pour a glass of milk and not spill. We are the surgeons who will get the body back together right, the chiropractor who keeps the person's body on the table. Huh. You know, the drummer versus the flute player.
1: So like dexterity plays
2: dexterity would
1: that.
2: Be part of it. Huh. And yeah, we turn every chair into rocking chairs. If you're raising a body smart kid, buy him a clipboard and let him study his spelling words walking in the backyard. Let him swing on the swing set when he's memorizing a poem. And that body smartness, if you will, is going to enhance the ability to learn. It seems foreign to us because it might not work for us. But again, it might be the kid that you were given.
1: Hmm. You know, in that context, there's been a lot of many articles talking about overprescription on ADHD, ADD.
2: Yes.
1: I would think this plays into that. Body smart people can be very active and irritating, if I could say it that way.
2: Yes.
1: So parents, from what I understand from the literature, a lot of parents are over prescribing with their physicians things to control body expression. How do you feel about that?
2: Can I be brave here?
1: Yeah.
2: I think in many cases we are medicating out of children the greatest channel God's given them through which they can embrace life.
1: What a beautiful way to look at that.
2: Thank
1: but again,
2: you.
1: It requires patience on,
2: it
1: the,
2: does.
1: On the parent's
2: and,
1: part.
2: And you know, the proper diagnosis, the proper pediatrician, the proper exam of food and food dyes and sleep patterns and all kinds of things. If children have been gifted by God to be body smart, you'll know it early on. And they need, as everyone else does, we talked about it in the last episode, self-control. Self-respect and respect for others. I teach children that even if you're the most body smart kid in the class, you're not allowed to move if it makes it hard for the teacher to teach and hard for the other students to learn. You can choose to control yourself. So I read about this in the book, a child who drums their fingers on the table, which is a combination of maybe music smart and body smart, and they like it. It actually calms them down. It might give them energy, but it's bothering to everybody else. You can teach that child to take their fingers and do it on their thigh under the desk.
1: Huh.
2: And I'll say to kids, it's not as satisfying because it doesn't make noise.
1: Right.
2: But it's not about you being happy all the time.
1: Ooh,
2: it's about you learning to live in community, and you need to do that. And by the way, guys, learning to live in community starts in the family. So it's not a question, like for our listeners, it's not a question of how do I get that to stop? Like, stop it, stop it, stop it. It's how do I redirect all that energy to something less offensive? And that's doable. But again, it takes instruction, not punishment. And it takes compassion and empathy and love and a choice.
1: Yeah.
2: And I love your emphasis on patience. Absolutely.
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4: Well, hi, I'm Dr. Danny Huerta. 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
3: Thanks for listening to Focus on the Family. Let's resume now with the balance of today's programming.
1: Dr. Kathy, what does it look like to be nature smart? This one I'm a little lost on as well.
2: These kids think with patterns, and so do the adults. They know that it's not a blue jay, it's a blue bird, because they remember where the blue goes on the body or the wing of the bird.
1: Huh.
2: They might know the names of the clouds. You know, I travel every week on an airplane. You'd think I'd know the names of the clouds. I don't. I'm not terribly nature smart, although I'm word smart. My vocabulary for nature is weaker. Nature smart kids would rather be outdoors than indoors. They'll do better in biology than they will in chemistry.
1: Huh.
2: They'll do better in earth science than they will in physics. They want to sit outside at a restaurant. They love to get dirty. They dig in the dirt, and they'll run the pet store at the mall, and they'll be dog walkers when they're 14 earning money for church camp in the summer.
1: Hmm. Yeah, I hadn't even thought about it in terms of those patterns that we see and watching snowflakes.
2: Exactly.
1: Something. Right.
2: Yeah, the nature smart kid looks out.

0: the window and is distracted by that, and talks to the dog more than they talk to the mom.
1: Yeah.
2: What are some ways then, Dr. Kathy, that we can foster that child who just longs to be outdoors? And maybe my lifestyle right now and ours as a family doesn't allow for so much time outdoors.
0: I appreciate that question. Maybe we're living in an apartment and it's not safe to be out at a park. But you can go to the park as a family. You can walk through a botanical garden for free in most cities. You can go to a garden shop and buy a tulip or a geranium and plant it, and it's on the windowsill of your child's bedroom. And you could ask for a zoo membership for Christmas rather than another toy that a week later they'll forget they have in the closet. Mm. So, and I think, again, we can do this. I love your question, John, because we're born with the capacity for all eight, but they do have to be awakened, and it's the activities and the games and the books and the conversations that will do that.
2: Yeah. My wife is definitely a nature smart person. Cool. I like the outdoors, but we spent so many summers camping.
0: Perfect.
2: To the point where at one point one of our daughters said, do we have to do this again? I'm so tired of camping. I think what I hear you saying is give them opportunities and you'll find out.
0: Yes. Do they gravitate toward that or not? If we never give them the opportunity for camping or piano lessons, we won't know and they won't know where their gifts might lie.
1: This idea of people smart, that's intriguing to me. I would assume that would be things like they can read a room pretty quickly.
0: Yes.
1: They know the people. They see behind the eyes of that person.
0: Yeah.
1: But children actually have that capacity?
0: Oh, yes, sir. And I think this is the most important smart, because it's how they know who is safe for them.
1: Okay.
0: They can walk into a room and go, oh, I'm going to sit there. And then, I'm going to avoid that person. And these are the kids who, you know, your sons, when they were young, they walked up to you and they wanted you to say yes, but you had no written all over your face, so they turned away. And then you're like, can I help you? And the kid is like, no. And you're like, I have time now. And the kid is like, I don't care, you know, because I want a yes. So it's a really, really important skill. It's been awakened later because of the pandemic and masking and eyes down on devices. And we don't ask our kids to look up and say please and thank you.
1: Let's go a little slower on that, because this is critical. I mean, what you're saying is that the years of COVID muted that ability to develop people smarts.
0: It's a great verb that you use there. Right. It's never too late, but we have to understand that we have children from a certain age group, you know, 5 to 10 years old now, maybe, that were raised in that, and we need to help them. And we need to get their eyes off of their devices so that they can look up and go, oh, that person's happy, that person's sad, that person's mad. Otherwise, again, they won't know who's for them.
1: Yeah.
0: And the other thing that's so powerful about being people smart, and you two gentlemen are so good at this, it is interacting with people to develop truth. It's collaborating, networking. These are kids who can debate without arguing. They can persuade and convince without bullying. This is a very, very important skill. We want our kids to be able to, as an example, talk about Jesus Christ without making people mad. Mm. And that's people smart. I would teach it early and I would teach it often.
1: No, that's really good. How do you, and I want to make sure we hear this clearly, in teaching a people smart child, not to manipulate, because you kind of put the dark end of this is their ability to manipulate is quite high,
0: right?
1: Versus the ability to use their people smart for good,
0: right?
1: Again, just talk about it in that context, and then for the parent who's now troubled that they can outsmart the parent.
0: Oh, definitely.
1: Yeah, that's their
0: unfortunate.
1: Yeah, but yeah. Speak to that whole thing.
0: Yeah, all of the eight have a dark side, which I do write about in the book. Yeah, people smart kids can manipulate. I've asked children and young adults, how many of you can get your mom to say yes when she should have said no?
1: All the hands go up?
0: At least 80%, and then they laugh. And then I say, don't ever be proud again of doing something you shouldn't have done that you can do. And I can do that as the outside stranger, you know, but so can the mom. The mom can say, now that they're listening to this broadcast, the mom and the dad can say, hey, we're going to listen to this together. I want you to hear from the expert. And we're going to train you to use your ability for good and not evil. So you can be full of grace more readily than somebody else, but we're not going to let you manipulate anymore. So this is where the mom stands up for herself and has respect and says to the child, we're not going there. I said no, already answered, go to bed. And I'm not, again, that's a whole nother episode, but we can do that, and we can make sure that our kids know that you have a talent and a gift that God's chosen for you. Praise God. Don't use it the way you're using it.
1: Okay, last, we did get through these. And
0: I'm amazed.
1: Yeah, self-smart, which I do want to just pause on this one because it's really intriguing to me.
0: Mm-hmm.
1: I think it's a little less clear,
0: okay,
1: the self-smart one.
0: Yeah.
1: What does that world look like for the self-smart child?
0: Although it's last, it's not least important. Like, just something has to be last, yeah. Right? So self-smart people think deeply inside of themselves. Uh-huh. They've never heard an easy question. Even, what do you want for lunch? Well, I saw that mom has ham in there, but I had it yesterday. I don't know. I wonder what we're having for dinner. That might help me decide. Seriously, every question can require a complex analysis.
1: Wow.
0: And it needs to feel right. So they need patience. And they, you know what they tell me, Jim? They tell me they're slow. These are the children who tell me they're stupid.
1: Oh, interesting.
0: Because there's
1: But they're thinking deeply.
0: They're thinking deeply.
1: So it's quite opposite.
0: It's exactly.
1: Yeah.
0: Exactly. And it's so interesting. They need quiet, peace, privacy, and space. And many of them tell me, but I share a bedroom. And my dad looks under the mattress, and my mom empties the backpack. I'm like, they share, you're a kid, you know. But let them go out on the porch swing and think something through. Yeah. If you do family devotions, start it out and share the message for the night and share your worship song and pray, and then give them all a question and let everybody in the family separate for 4 minutes. You can go to wherever you want as long as you are within the sound of the bell. And when the bell rings, come back. Everybody will benefit from that, but the self-smart kids are like, oh, cool. Because now they can think without you staring at them while they're thinking, which drives them absolutely nuts. So peace, quiet, privacy, space. To encourage them to know that you're not slow, you're a deep thinker, it'll change them. Yeah. And understand the thing that's hard, Jim, a lot of self-smart people, yeah, their joy is knowing. And so they're not likely to share with the church, the community, the school, or the mom and dad what they know, which is sad. Mm-hmm. Because they tend to know very, very good things. And we must encourage them to share.
1: Yeah, that's so good.
0: I hope that makes sense.
1: It does. It does. I'm just thinking about that because I think I have one who is that.
0: Mm-hmm.
1: In terms of the bent.
0: Yes.
1: I mean, like you said, you're all of this. Mm-hmm. But what sprouts out is a tendency,
0: right,
1: or a more predictable pattern, right?
0: Right.
1: I'm thinking of Lee Strobel, who we had on the broadcast, the author of Case for Christ.
0: Yes.
1: He was an atheist,
0: yeah,
1: journalist. And he encouraged me to ask the boys a question and the listeners to ask their teen 20-somethings a question. And it was, if Jesus had to answer a question immediately, what question would you ask him? So it does a lot. The way you frame that, it's an immediacy thing.
0: Yeah.
1: It kind of boils it down to what is the question you would ask God, right?
0: Oh, right.
1: And so I was having lunch with Trent and Troy, and I asked this. And it's so funny because their bents came out.
0: Oh, I love it.
1: You know, Trent, the biochemistry guy, and I said it to him. And Trent says, give me 20 minutes, and I'll have an answer. Huh. I mean, I'm talking to like on the mark at 20 minutes. He goes, okay, I've got my answer.
0: Oh,
1: okay,
0: that's
1: what is
0: it? That's so cool.
1: And he goes, I'd like to know, what element are we missing that's right in front of us that God used to create the universe?
0: Come on.
1: I went, wow, okay, that's good. And Troy immediately said, I'd ask him why we suffer.
0: Oh.
1: And this is my scientist and my philosopher theologian.
0: Oh, that's so good.
1: You know, I would encourage parents to do that because
0: really
1: I think
0: good.
1: It fits here, Kathy,
0: yeah,
1: with your
0: good.
1: Information. I think it gives you an insight, mm-hmm, into where your kids are.
0: Yes, it's excellent.
1: And, you know, at age-appropriate levels. But I think it's wonderful. It starts moving you in that direction. Let me ask you this right at the end here. It's been wonderful, as always, to
0: Thanks.
1: Have you on. Always good energy. Mm-hmm. And, you know, I'm hopeful the parents listening are benefiting and going, aha, oh, writing a note on your phone. Got to talk to my husband tonight about that one.
0: Love it.
1: But right at the end, we spent the last 2 days exploring the different ways we're smart. And this applies to us too as parents.
0: Yes.
1: Know thyself, right?
0: Yes.
1: What are some things you hope our audience takes away from this conversation?
0: Oh, I appreciate that. Additional belief that God has been good to them, to make them how he's made them, and that their children were strategically and intentionally created to be who they are for his glory and for this family. And we need to walk in that reality. I hope that there are adults who realize that maybe they've not stretched themselves in ways that they could. I know of people who hear me speak and go back to college because they realize that they can do something that they've always
1: wow.
0: wanted to do but
1: Just
0: thought they couldn't do. Absolutely.
1: Wow.
0: Because if you're not terribly word and logic, you don't think you're designed for school. Mm-hmm. But you absolutely are. Plus, you do have word and logic. You just have to choose to go there. So maybe we've encouraged people to not look down on themselves, but to realize that they're smart too. Because you know what, guys? Smart is a power word. It's a good word. When we think we're smart, we study. If you don't think you're smart, you don't bother studying because you don't think it'll help.
1: Right.
0: So it's just fascinating. So I pray for very, very strong encouragement, and I pray that there'll be practical conversations that people will choose to have, as you've directed us beautifully to have.
1: Yeah, and it's such an amazing thing that God invites us in to be part of the gospel.
0: Oh, such a privilege, right?
1: We have to be there. We're that part of the ingredient.
0: Oh, I love
1: and
0: that.
1: And then the Holy Spirit comes with his ingredient, and the Lord moves, you know? But it takes that care of an adult or a person in someone's life to make a difference. Well, Dr. Kathy, it has been good.
0: I'm so grateful to be here, guys. Thank you so much.
1: Always good wisdom and insights from you. And your wonderful book, 8 Great Smarts, Discover and Nurture Your Child's Intelligences. Not one, but some part of all 8.
0: Right.
1: And you can get a copy of this great book. Be in ministry with us. Man, mend a marriage. Help a parent do a better job. Save a baby's life. That happens each and every day here at Focus. And we can make it fun. You get a great resource. If you do that monthly, that helps us tremendously. A one-time gift as well. But we'll send you Kathy's book as our way of saying thank you for being part of the ministry and helping others. It really is a resource that will revolutionize your approach to identity and intelligence. It's that good. And we're so thankful for friends like you who support the ministry. Our research shows that over the last 12 months, our joint efforts together have helped more than 80,000 parents work through a significant crisis in their parenting. That's a huge impact for families, right?
0: Wow.
1: 80,000 people just in the past year helping them through that marital crisis.
2: 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I'm John Fuller, inviting you back as we once again help you and your family thrive in Christ.

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1: Richard Randall, have a great weekend. Be sure to join me Monday morning. We'll be talking about Natalie Harp. A lot of controversy about her and President Trump. But did you know she was dying of cancer? She thinks President Trump helped save her. Through the right
0: 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And
2: it's a back and forth. I'm Paul Stevens, Fox News. Canada now saying they will retaliate with tariffs of their own. This after the Trump White House hit Canada with a 50% tariff on some goods.
3: The U.S. announced 50% tariffs on $20 billion worth of Canadian products after these negotiations stalled as Canadian Prime Minister Carney criticized these developments. And he says that Canada will match those tariffs dollar for dollar and that the new details about all of this will come out in the days ahead.
4: The United States proposed new terms that were uneconomic, unfair, and undermined the net benefits for Canada and called into question the reliability of any deal.
3: And amid the conflict with Iran, Treasury Secretary Scott Bessent is expected to hold a press conference on Monday after threatening to have, quote, the toughest sanctions in history on Iran, while Iran denouncing those plans.
2: And that's Fox's Alex Hogan at the White House. Tensions over the Strait of Hormuz continue. This is President Trump declares economic sanctions on Iran, and Iran pushes back, claiming it's negotiating from a place of strength. Fox's Jonathan Hunt in Tel Aviv.
5: With the economic pressure about to be stepped up by the U.S., we're getting more belligerent statements from the Iranian leadership today. The Speaker of the Iranian Parliament suggesting that Gulf countries might be looking at a post-war order that effectively sidelines the U.S. He wrote on X today, quote, we've received numerous messages from neighboring countries about shaping new security arrangements and economic cooperation in the region. The United States put the security of every single one of its allies at such risk through bullying and pure disregard for their interests for the sake of Israel. But with prices rising in Iran and the availability of goods falling, that is not a universally shared response.
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3: It was warm in the 90s for many across southern Colorado, with strong to severe afternoon thunderstorms, gusty winds, localized flooding, and even hail can't be ruled out with these as they shift through. With your KKTV 11 Alert weather, I'm meteorologist Josephine Sage.
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0: Next thing I know, it was 3 weeks later. I was paralyzed.
1: While parachuting with my platoon, my parachute didn't open. I broke my neck. It left me paralyzed for the rest of my life.
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15: Okay, I've got a couple of things coming up this week that I'm looking forward to. One, we've got the, there's a debate tonight. I'll be keeping an eye on this. Newsmax is hosting a debate between Darlene Graham and Ralph Norman in this runoff to figure out who's going to become the Republican nominee in South Carolina. Very eager to see how that debate goes and how these two people distinguish themselves. As South Carolina lawmakers have, voters have a big decision in front of them coming up. And in fact, our team has put out requests to both Ralph Norman and Darlene Graham to be on my podcast. The good news so far is Ralph Norman is coming on with me. I just checked on this. This will be Thursday of this week. I have Ralph Norman stopping by the podcast. We don't have a commitment from Darlene Graham yet, though, which disappoints me because I've been encouraged by Senator Graham, now Senator Graham's statements of late on the Save America Act and her demands that the United States Senate not go on the vacation that they ended up going on. I thought that was a good move. I would love to have her stop by because I'd love to just talk to her and find out what she has in store for the voters of South Carolina and for the American people if she takes the seat that her brother, up until he just recently passed away, held. So Darlene Graham looking to hold that seat, Ralph Norman looking to win it. We'll have Ralph Norman on this Thursday, and I hope Darlene Graham comes through too. That'd be good. I know the campaign schedules are busy, but it's always nice to chat with these people and find out a little bit more about how they'll operate as United States senators. That would be really good. Also, this week I've got the Interior Secretary Doug Burgum coming up on Friday as well, ahead of that big IndyCar race set to take place in Washington, D.C. I still think that's the coolest thing ever, that they're converting the streets of the nation's capital into a race course. I love that, like, the left is crapping all over this, acting like it's like some indignity. How dare the president do this? What are you talking about? You're the open the borders and open the prisons people. We're the build temporary racetracks with awesome views people. We are not the same. I think that's great. Wouldn't that be the coolest thing ever to see? To see these Indy cars racing around the streets of the Capitol. You'll be able to see it. We'll be able to see it this weekend. That Doug Burgum is going to join me on the show to talk about that very thing. And it turns out every time Doug Burgum joins me, he makes news. So you may not want to miss that one. He loves, I don't know what it is. I think he just enjoys coming on the show. And he's like, I'm going to make news only on Vince's show. That's the plan. Fine, I'll take it. I love when he does that. I love it. All right. And by the way, on the flock cameras on that issue, Congressman Tim Burchett, talk about a guy who's great in the United States Congress. I love this guy. I love every time he films a video and tells people what he's up to in Congress and then thanks his own constituents for actually sending him to Washington. I'm like, that's the way people should be in Congress. He's actually introduced legislation to ban federal funds for flock cameras. And he's urging the states to regulate them, too. The name of the legislation is Protection Against Mass Surveillance Act, and it would ban federal agencies from purchasing or accessing automated surveillance systems like the flock cameras. And also it would forbid state and local governments from using federal funding on any of this surveillance technology. He said, look, if the locals want to do things like this, they can raise money from their own people. They can do it. That's a local thing. That's state law. But how about no federal money for the surveillance state? I love that. But of course, it needs to happen in concert with restoring law and order. You know what I mean? Just locking up bad guys, securing our border, of course, continuing that record achievement of having that border secure, getting that wall fully built. The Trump administration got the funding for it last year. It's underway as we speak, getting the rest of that wall and the navigable portions of the border built, and deporting people. Don't slow down on that at all. Keep that going. We could use it. No surveillance. How about security? How about peace? How about law and order? It's all we want. We're simple people. I'll have a lot more to get to coming up on tomorrow's Vince podcast, the big national radio show. Always love doing it. You're the best audience anywhere. We'll be back.
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15: Want to do something different? Like skydiving? Now, we know you'd probably never jump out of a perfectly good plane, but here, you don't have to. iFly in Colorado Springs has indoor skydiving that's as close as you can get to the real thing. iFly has the tallest glass in the U.S., just second to Paris, France. 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

0: their rage on you. 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It's typical. It is not in any way shocking, but it is appalling. 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
20: Yeah, the vile attacks on Natalie Harp continue. Our prayers are with Natalie. Jim, I saw that the silliness of the left and their fake scandals has resulted. Remember the attacks on Michael Alfonso this week? Michael Alfonso, our friend, is running in Wisconsin to become the next congressman there. And he, one of the next congressmen, and he had sent a couple of Venmo payments over the course of his young life, and he would pay back his buddies. And when he did, he would put the public note on them to say things like he was giving the $5 back for the, quote, strippers or the, quote, high supplies. And, of course, these are the kinds of things you write on Venmo because you know that they will be consumed publicly and they're designed to embarrass your friends that they just received $5 for strippers. Now, I talked about this before. Years ago when I – Jim, you don't use Venmo at all, right?
21: No.
20: You haven't used it. Yeah. So years ago I figured out, wait a second, all these notes – are public. It was kind of a weird, annoying feature of Venmo. I was like, why is me sending my friend money supposed to be a social media event? I don't want the world to know that I sent my friend pizza money. I'm just sending my friend pizza money. But they, by default, they make it so that there's a public note. So you kind of have to do a little bit of work to make it private. But Michael, like a lot of young people, they don't bother with that. They just write jokes in the field and then send their friends money. So the left has turned this into a big attack line this week. They're trying to Kamala Harris's former campaign people are all attacking Michael Alfonso. Do you see he spent $5 on strippers? First of all, just to back up for a second, what do you have against strippers, Kamala Harris people? I thought you were pro stripper. I thought you were pro sell your bodies in the economy or whatever. Like they're acting as if they have some sort of virtue that they're standing on. But Michael has pointed out it's a joke, dummies. It's a joke. I don't know if you're familiar with jokes. It's a joke. Michael has begun raising money, though, because of the quote-unquote scandal. He's now asking people to make $5 contributions to his campaign because of the stripper scandal, which is hilarious. I love it. So I hope many great patriots support Michael Alfonso. I can't wait to see him as a member of Congress. I think that'll be so great. And, so anyway, Michael could use the money. $5, help him buy more strippers. That's all we're asking today on The Vince Show.
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20: 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Oh, I know. Every time I bring up one of these stories.

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1: 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Like skydiving? 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
4: 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We'll be talking about Natalie Hart. 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
5: Another diplomatic dance. I'm Daria Albinger, Fox News. President Trump is pushing to meet with North Korean leader Kim Jong-un again.
6: The Pentagon confirmed Wednesday the annual U.S.-South Korea military exercises will end 6 days early, following the president's order to substantially scale them back. The president has called the exercises costly and cited his personal relationship with Kim Jong-un.
7: The fact that I get along with him, that's a good thing, not a bad thing. He has 57 very powerful nuclear weapons.
6: The president also linked his decision to South Korea's refusal to support the U.S. effort against Iran. Seoul is now suggesting it could become involved in the Middle East if it means shoring up American military support back home. North Korea said Wednesday it still sees the scaled-back drills as a provocation and denied any contact between Trump and Kim.
5: That's Fox's Rich Edson. Iran is digging in as tensions continue over the Strait of Hormuz. Fox's Jonathan Hunt in Tel Aviv.
8: Iran's leaders are issuing new statements hinting at what they claim will be a new post-war order in the Gulf, which could leave the U.S. sidelined. Iran's parliamentary speaker, Mohammad Ghalibaf, writing on X, quote, "We've received numerous messages from neighboring countries about shaping new security arrangements and economic cooperation in the region. The United States put the security of every single one of its allies at such risk through bullying and pure disregard for their interests for the sake of Israel." But the president, Masoud Pezeshkian, for instance, said that it might be time to, quote, end the war.
5: And the U.S. is expected to announce new economic sanctions against Iran on Monday. Pope Leo making another appeal for peace and dialogue while speaking to tens of thousands in the small Italian city of Rimini. He urged Christians to act with mercy. 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
1: Want to do something different? Like skydiving? 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
9: It was warm in the 90s for many across Southern Colorado, with strong to severe afternoon thunderstorms
0: gusty winds, localized flooding, and even hail can't be ruled out with these as they shift through. With your KKTV 11 Alert weather, I'm meteorologist Josephine Sage.
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9: Joining us on Our Town, we have Rich. We're going to be talking about the Behaving Badly 2026 event. I'm really excited. Behaving Badly. Somehow, Rich, I thought that was the name of your band.
10: No, it's actually the name of the event, Behaving Badly 2026, and it's the first year that we've been doing it. So we're really excited about that. The name of it comes from kind of that phrase or tidbit thing that goes around that says well-behaved women seldom make history. So these are all female-fronted bands from around the region, and it was originally going to be sort of in honor of women's suffrage, and then it sort of morphed since then, but we kind of kept that same theme.
9: This is wonderful. It also would be a great name of a band, by the way.
10: It would. I agree.
9: And tell us about the event taking place Saturday, September 19th at one of the coolest places, the gym at the Ivy Wild.
10: Yes. So it's going to be the first band will hit at 7 p.m. The doors will open at 6:15, and it is a free event. I'm open to the public, but we are limited by the capacity of the gym there at Ivy Wild to about 225 folks. So we do recommend that people get tickets ahead of time, but if they show up and there's room, we will get them in as much as we can.
9: Oh, that is wonderful. And I love that it's a free event and it's very exclusive, very VIP. You know, once you're in, you're in. And where can people reserve so that they can get in?
10: They can go to the website, which is behavingbadlyco.com, and go on there and follow the link. Get them reserved on there. We also do offer some tabletops for extra fee, but that's not a requirement to get into the show.
9: Ooh, okay. I love that. A tabletop. Then you got a place to land there. So behavingbadlyco.com. And then tell us about the bands that are going to be playing.
10: Got Feel Good Band, which is out of Omaha, Nebraska. They also have a lot of released music and been touring around that area out there. This will be their first appearance out in Colorado, so we're happy to bring them in because we wanted, one of the goals we had was to be able to have bands from a lot of different areas rather than just the same old ones that kind of hit this area. So trying to broaden that out. And then we have Alcade, which is a band out of the Denver area, and they're going to be down. They're our opener. So we've got Aeternum, our headliner. They are a local Colorado Springs band, and they've been touring with national acts for the last couple of years. Actually flew out to L.A. and watched them at the Whiskey there in Hollywood, which was exciting to see them out there. And they're going to be going on tour again in November. They've just been gathering a whole bunch of momentum. They've got some fantastic songs that are out right now streaming that's getting a lot of notice out there. So they'll be our headliners, and their music's also available out there.
9: This is absolutely incredible. And this Behaving Badly 2026 is a free community show made possible by support from the local music scene. I was wondering, how are you bringing these great bands and nobody has to pay?
10: Yep, we were very fortunate to be able to get a couple of people that agreed to buy all the tickets to make this a free event. And I think from now on, going forward, we're going to make this a free event, which will be supported by sponsors in the community. But yeah, this is no cost to anybody to be able to get in. We're really excited to be able to do that because we are trying to help kind of build a vibrant music scene here in the Colorado Springs area.
9: And is this open to all ages or do you have to be 21?
10: It is open to all ages. There is a full bar that's available there, but they'll card and do wristbands, everything for folks that are of age that would like to participate in that as well.
9: Yes. And the Ivy Wild also has food.
10: Correct.
9: Yes. So you've got a full bar, food, a free show, as long as you can get in the door. And you do highly recommend people going and reserving either the high top or just a space.
10: Yes. And those are free. No fees or anything associated with that. So they just print out their ticket and we'll scan it. So the folks that have reservations first will be the ones that get entrance first. And then what we have left over is we'll let whoever's in first come, first serve.
9: This is so wonderful. And we were talking about how this was made possible because of the local music scene. Are you looking for sponsors? Anyone that's listening, how can they get involved to help continue your mission?
10: Oh, absolutely. They can go to the Behaving Badly website, behavingbadlyco.com, and contact us here, and we will give them all the information that they would like to be able to, if they would like to sponsor and kind of help us continue the mission of bringing these music events and building the scene here.
9: Are you thinking of having this event once a year, or are you thinking more often?
10: We are looking at this event being an annual event around this time of year.
9: Love it. That's perfect. And are you in need of any volunteers? Oftentimes, our town listeners, they love to give back.
10: Absolutely. We would welcome as many volunteers are willing to reach out to us, because we've got places for kind of helping with security and showing people to areas, to their tables, those type things, the ticketing, just general information, helping the bands load and unload. So if you've ever been interested in kind of production side of music and being, you know, maybe a roadie for a day, we've got opportunities for that too.
9: I love that. I'm cheesing over here. A roadie for a day. Everybody wants to relive their childhood. Speaking of that, Rich, what brought you to create the Behaving Badly event?
10: I think I had just kind of, I've been playing in a lot of bands throughout the Colorado Springs area for about 10 years now. And I kind of just noticed that it was the same venues and the same bands were getting booked. I wanted to do a little bit something different right now. Female-fronted rock bands are really hitting a renaissance of it. They're really starting to really get out there and get a lot of notice, and they bring a lot of energy, and I kind of wanted to be able to showcase all of that in one event and be able to kind of provide a little bit different exposure of different bands to folks in the area. And so it just sort of came along from talking with people in some other bands that they said, well, that would be really neat to be able to have some sort of event that's focused just on female-fronted rock bands.
9: This is wonderful. Powerhouse bands for a night built on heavy riffs, cinematic energy, and unapologetically loud performances. September 19th at the gym at the Ivy Wild. Free event, but highly recommended you go to the website and just get one of those tickets. There's no fees. That way you're sure to come in, because it's how many people that can go into the gym at Ivy Wild?
10: We're limited to about 225.
9: Then we have the fire code.
10: Yes.
9: Yeah, this is wonderful. BehavingBadlyCO.com if you want to donate or give back so that we can have future performances and really create an epic music scene. I love live music. I love what you're doing here, Rich. Thank you so much for joining us on Our Town. Was there anything else you wanted to share?
10: We're just excited to see everybody out there on September 19th at 7 p.m. at Iva Wild, and look forward to making this an annual occurrence here in Colorado Springs. Thank you.
9: Thank you.
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9: Nanset is joining us on Our Town today for the Legacy Race Battling Breast Cancer. 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
11: Thank you so much for having me.
9: I am thrilled to have you on. 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
11: Absolutely. The race is actually scheduled for October 4th. That's Sunday. And we are at the Norris Penrose Stadium for a big celebration. And we also do our 5K, whichever run, walk, whatever you want to do, in Bear Creek Park. The best way to find out any information and stay up to date with what we're doing is legacyrace.org. So, which goes to our website. So you can register, look for events, check out our sponsors, all that sort of thing. We're also on Facebook and Instagram.
9: And let's give a quick shout out to your sponsors, Apex Waste Solutions, and a fan fave, Great Clips. Shout out to Frank. I absolutely adore him. He had lost his wife to breast cancer. He is so passionate about helping and giving back. For me, I don't run anywhere. If it's that saying, if you see me running, then you better run too. So
11: same
9: are
11: here.
9: You right? Yeah. I do love to walk though, and I try to walk every day. So if you're not a runner, are you able to join this and walk?
11: You absolutely can walk. Truly, if you don't even, we have a 1 mile trail and then the 5K. And truly, if you don't want to do either, that's fine with us. You could stay in the stadium and celebrate. our sponsors and others are grantees, have booths. We also have a beer garden, which opens a little bit later than we actually start the race, but you're welcome to buy a ticket for that only and come in and have some, join us in the beer garden.
12: Now you're talking, Anseta. And our beer garden sponsors are Bristol Brewing, Urban Animal, Voodoo, and Whistle Pig Brewing. All phenomenal breweries.
11: Absolutely. And we actually might have a few additionals. We're still getting word in. And we also have some tap room takeovers scheduled at some of those breweries as well that you can lead up to the race and you can come and register there or just have a fun evening at the breweries that support Legacy Race.
12: And I see last year you raised over $100,000. What is our goal this year?
11: I think we put it at $125,000. Yes, over the last 2 years, the last 2 years, we've raised over $225,000. We have given away in grants to various organizations around Colorado Springs and research grant to regarding breast cancer to the Anschutz Medical Cancer Center in Denver. And we've done the total on that is $210,000.
12: Wow, this is so wonderful. So, and all of this money is helping battle breast cancer to support individuals in the Pikes Peak region. There's nothing worse than finding out you have cancer. Well, I guess there's a lot of worse things. There's a lot of traumatizing things out there.
11: Yes, it's not a fun disease. Never is. But we hope that by supporting and helping organizations that help women and men can get breast cancer too, through the process and out the other end, and then help them kind of assimilate back into their regular life is what we're looking to help do.
12: Yes.
11: And all the money stays in Colorado. We give to Anschutz, as I said, in Denver, because they're the research facility. But all the remainder of the money stays locally in the Pikes Peak region. We are an all-volunteer organization, so there's no salaries or anything. So all the money goes to our mission.
12: This is wonderful news. And this is October 4th. And yes. I love that it's Bear Creek Park and Penrose Event Center. This sounds like a lot of fun and fundraising. And yes. Do we just go to legacyrace.org to register?
11: You can. You can register on your phone at the same website. And right, it's all there.
12: Get registered. Go out and have some fun. October, it's usually a lot cooler, which is really nice. Love that. Yes. And then, I mean, come on, you have a beer garden afterwards, so it'll be worth it. And exactly. Is there anything else you wanted to share?
11: Just that one of the things we encourage people to do, and it makes it even more fun, is to create a team. So you have people to hang out with. We do have a large survivor area to celebrate. We have a kids zone, and we're also doing some dog parade and some things with dogs this year. So everybody's welcome.
12: Oh, that is wonderful. A dog parade. That's worth it alone. Fabulous. Well, thank you so much for joining us on Our Town today. We look forward to the Legacy Race, battling breast cancer. Everybody start getting warmed up now. Get your team together. And then if you're not able to make it, just donate. It all goes back to help those that could be you or your neighbor. You never know.
11: Thank you. And we appreciate everybody joining us.
12: Absolutely. Thank you so much for joining me on Our Town.
11: Thank you.
3: 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Here's more of Our Town with Sarada Connors.
12: I have Marla joining us on Our Town today with the HBA, also known as the Housing and Building Association of Colorado Springs. Welcome to Our Town.
13: Thank you so much. I appreciate you having us on.
12: Oh, we are big fans of the HBA. And for those that maybe have never heard of the HBA or they're new to the area, please explain the rich history of the HBA here in Colorado.
13: So the HBA is a nonprofit, a 501c6 that represents the building industry, anything from land development all the way up to the transaction of selling a home. So sign companies, plumbers, electricians, all of your trades that go into a home and the land development of those lots. We've been around for 76 years now, long before my time here at the HBA, but we advocate for the housing industry for private property rights. And we do some fun stuff in addition to our government affairs, trying to keep homes affordable. But the fun stuff is our parade of homes, definitely.
12: I love the parade of homes. A good friend of mine, Wayne Intermill with High Point Homes, he actually built our house on a 35-acre lot. But prior to meeting Wayne, even when my son was little, we would just love to go tour the homes and dream. And, you know, even at lunch, I had a friend say, well, I can't afford the homes. I said, but you can dream about affording them and then go work hard and get them.
13: Lots of times people use it for examples of things that they want to do in their home. Like I've often gone and look at the curtains and see that it's an elbow bracket and a 2x4 that they put in materials. It looks very elegant and all that on there, but it's really something you can sometimes construct on your own and save some money. So they go for ideas and color patterns and different things like that. So it can help just decorate your current home if you're remodeling and waiting to buy your forever parade home.
12: That is a great point. I didn't even think about that. Next time I have lunch with a friend and they say, well, I can't afford that, I'll say, well, you can afford to possibly update yours. And it is nice because you get to see the new trends. I do watch a lot of real estate shows. And I remember when everything came out, it was white cupboards, white countertops. And now it's seemingly coming back to the wood. Is that correct?
13: Yes, I'm not up on all the latest trends. I'll be going to the parade too to find out. But yeah, more neutral tones are coming in. We were in that sandy brown kind of 70s look for a while there. Then it went to the gray or grayish colors. And now I think it is going back to the ones I've seen, a little more of a clean palette, a white or a light gray palette for the backgrounds. Yeah.
12: It's beautiful. And it's so fun to go tour the landscaping, the homes, all different price ranges, all different areas. And so tell us, when is the HBA sponsoring the Parade of Homes?
13: So the Parade of Homes dates are September 11th through the 27th. The homes are going to be open from 10 a.m. to 6. We will be closed on Mondays and Tuesdays. And we also have, so we have 33 of those homes in the parade. The 34th home is a careers and construction home that will only be open that first weekend. And that's our, the kids who are in our careers and construction program they do home builds at some of the schools. And so they've built a home and we were fortunate enough to get that in the first weekend. So you can tour that one too.
12: That is so much fun. And sometimes when you go into the homes, there's hidden rooms and extra pantries and it is just so much fun and for all ages. And I do see kids 15 and under are free.
13: Yes, tickets are $18 a piece, and that's for 16 years and older. And then under is for free, you're correct.
12: And then you do have discounts for military.
13: Yes, and they just opened today. We have free tickets for the military that will be at our hub sites where there'll be at Banning Lewis Ranch in Oakwood Homes is selling one in Banning Lewis Ranch, one of their homes in Bradley Heights, and then Budget Blind Showroom off Academy has military tickets, and I believe they have 100 tickets to sell. And then even they've extended it to be discounted tickets after those first 100 tickets are gone. They will work out so they can give discount tickets to the next set of people who are interested.
12: This is wonderful. And is this a fundraiser for the HBA?
13: It is not necessarily a fundraiser. It is part of our revenues at the HBA, but we are here to promote the member companies, help them sell homes to see what's out there. So people who can't afford to purchase a home or are looking for ideas, want to check out the builders to see what kind of work they do and find a style maybe with a builder that you like. So we use that as part of our revenues, yes.
12: And do you buy the tickets through the HBA website or do you go to the homes and buy at location?
13: You can buy at locations. They are for sale online. So they will help you. They can help you, I should say, get those at the locations. But it is springsparade.com. is where you can find the link to purchase those tickets. And they're electronic now. As time has gone on, we've gone away from the paper tickets. So you could get them online on your phone. And that way you have the little QR code. And those tickets are available for use during the entire parade. So you can go back and visit a home a second or third time if you'd like, if you want to compare the tickets so that you knew which one to vote for the best home overall. The builders really, that's a coveted award that the builders look forward to winning.
12: Yes, that is fun. I watch the Parade of Homes Facebook page when it's season, because you put different homes up to highlight. And then, of course, for the award ceremony, seeing which builders winning which awards. And how many different builders are in it this year?
13: There are 21 different builders in there. We have, like I said, 33 homes, and then the Caruso Construction home. But that features 21 different builders that you'll get to see and see which one fits best with you.
12: And are there other events throughout the year that the HBA sponsors that we need to save the date for?
13: Public events, we don't necessarily have events that we run here. It's mostly member driven, member supported. But this is our big annual Parade of Homes. And we can certainly, I'm trying to think if we have any other ones out there that we invite the public, but this is mostly at the chili cook-off and things that we do. You have, if you're with a member, you can come to the event.
12: Like with the HBA Cares.
13: Oh, HBA Cares. Oh, that's a good point. We do have a hockey game coming up here. I don't have those dates with me right now. We have a hockey event that we do, a fundraiser for HBA Cares, which is our philanthropic arm, our 501c3 that we work with that works on transitional housing. They do a fundraiser. Thank you for bringing that up. Hockey, where we do the police versus the fire department typically, and they play at Sertich here, right here in town.
12: Wonderful. We can go to hbacares.org to see more information
13: yes.
12: on when that game is scheduled. And then you brought up a great point. Do you have to be in the housing and building industry to become a member?
13: It's something to do with the housing. But like I said, we feature members. We have over 460 member companies. These are your neighbors. These are your people who live next door to you. Sometimes it's a sign company or caterers, or because we do all have meetings and events. So it may not be directly in line with what you would think construction member would be, because there are so many people that touch a home, businesses that touch a home. So it's quite vast when you look at our membership guide, which is online as well. It could be, you know, title companies, realtors, when you're closing that deal at the end, your landscapers, so those people that are actively involved in construction or the development of the home. But we also have all local businesses that assist in their companies, accountants. And when you think about it, there's a lot of different business sectors that touch when a home gets built.
12: Yes. And I love networking. It's my favorite thing to do in this world is go out and meet people and then to connect them once you meet them. You see all of these Facebook pages. Hey, does anyone know a good landscaper? And you can tag your favorite one. It's just a lot of fun.
13: We do have a membership guide online. And while we don't individually run these companies, we represent the industry as a whole. So they're a big part of our community. And they're committed by joining our association to say we are here. We care about what homes get built here and what our community looks like.
12: So always look local first, not storm chasers, and then you can't find them once they're gone. So, well, thank you, Marla, so much for joining us from the HBA today and the Parade of Homes. We can't wait till the season kicks off.
13: Well, there's one more thing I wanted to add that we're doing this year, which is different, if you don't mind for a minute. There's 3 pop-up events that are coming for each Saturday that we're open. There will be 2 local vendors at each of the different hub sites, which is Wolf Ranch, Flying Horse North, and Meridian Ranch. And the first 50 people that come will get free coffee and waffles on us. So come on out on Saturday, the first 50 people that show, it'll be circulating around those 3 hub sites. Come out and get a coffee and a waffle on us.
12: Done. say less. Absolutely wonderful. Thank you so much for sharing. We can't wait to learn more.
13: I appreciate you having us on, and we're looking forward to a great parade and looking forward to seeing everybody out there.
3: One community, many voices, spotlighting nonprofit events and organizations across Colorado. Here's more of Our Town with Sarada Connors.
12: Joining me on Our Town, I have Sandy with Pillar Institute of Lifelong Learning. Welcome to Our Town.
14: Well, thank you so much for having me on today, Sarada.
12: Yes, we're excited to have you back. It's been several years. I know the show books out up to 6 months at a time. So if you can land on the real estate, we get you back on. But we're really excited to hear more about the Pillar Institute for Lifelong Learning. Tell us about this organization that started in 1996.
14: Yeah, Pillar's been here in Colorado Springs for 30 years. We're very excited about our 30th anniversary year here. Pillar Institute for Lifelong Learning offers classes for adults. Most of our classes are just 2 hours long on a variety of topics, geopolitics, local history, a little art, a little math. It's little bites of information, if you will, so you're not locked into a full term of study. And the bonus is there's no papers, there's no tests. That's always a good thing for us older learners.
9: We are very happy that there's no test.
14: Pillar offers a community where people who like to learn, we can all join up and learn something new.
9: I think that's wonderful. And as we are getting a little bit older, it's also nice to be able to network. I see that you do a lot of it in the classroom, but some of it is virtual.
14: We do offer a few Zoom classes. We do have a couple instructors that come in on Zoom, but most of our classes are in our dedicated classroom and office space in Chapel Hills Mall. We were located in Chapel Hills Mall, and then when COVID came along, we pivoted to Zoom like a lot of activities did. But then when COVID died down, if you will, then we did some office sharing space, but we're happy to be back at our offices and our dedicated classroom in Chapel Hills Mall. And our classroom is just a wonderful setup. We've got tables and chairs and a nice big screen TV and a dedicated Mahjong room, which is wonderful. So that's where the majority of our classes are, is in Chapel Hills Mall.
9: And lastly, are you looking for any volunteers?
14: Pillar is a most of the staff is volunteers. We do have two paid employees, but the office staff is volunteers, as are the instructors, are all volunteers. So we do encourage people to volunteer for our front office staff for classroom posts. And again, you'd have to contact the executive director, Vicki Hefner, to see what opportunities are there for volunteers and what she needs to fill in there for volunteers. But we do encourage people to contact us and to see what positions might be available.
9: Fantastic. This has been wonderful. Thank you so much, Sandy, for joining us. PillarInstitute.org. Go on and donate if you can. Volunteer, become a member, take a class, or if you'd like to teach a subject. So thank you so much for joining us.
14: Thank you so much. And I'd like to also say, keep an eye on our calendar because we do have sometimes special events coming up.
9: Yes. Fundraising is always fun, and then more ways to get together out in the community. Definitely check out the website or go to the social medias to see when all the future fundraisers are. Once again, thank you, Sandy, for joining us on Our Town.
14: Thank you so much for having me today.
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0: It's warm in the 90s for many across southern Colorado, with strong to severe afternoon thunderstorms, gusty winds, localized flooding, and even hail can't be ruled out with these as they shift through. With your KKTV 11 Alert weather, I'm meteorologist Josephine Sage.
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9: 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We're going to be talking about Vinatucci Farm. Welcome to Our Town.
28: Thank you so much for having me.
9: Oh, I'm excited. Tell us about Vinatucci Farm, its history, and the passion this community has for this property.
28: It's unbelievable to realize, you know, when, as we celebrate our 150th year as a state, Veni Tucci Farm has been around for 90 of those years. And it's really just a community legacy. It's one of the very last working farms in El Paso County. And it's notable for this legacy of generosity of Nick and Bambi Ventucci, who started 7 decades ago giving pumpkins away, a tradition that we carry forward on a property that over the last few years we've repurposed into a flower farm as well as the pumpkin festival. But to me, it's just one of the great community legacies in El Paso County that speaks to who we are and who we've been and, you know, has this bright vision of who we are as we go forward.
12: Well, that's wonderful. I didn't quite realize that it was also a flower farm. So what was Nick and Bambi's intention putting the farm into a conservation easement years ago?
28: You know, Nick and Bambi really left the community as their heir. They didn't have children. And so, you know, as Nick's life was coming to an end and Bambi, you know, she was also getting up in age. She was a blind woman, realized that they weren't going to be able to keep the farm themselves. So they started working with the Pikes Peak Community Foundation and Pikes Peak Real Estate Foundation to put the farm into a conservation easement, meaning that it wouldn't become housing or shopping malls, and gave it to the Community Foundation. And now it's stewarded by my organization, the Pikes Peak Real Estate Foundation, to preserve it and continue operating it as a community asset. So over the years, it's been an organic farm, a pumpkin farm, and as a result of, you know, some water contamination in the Wyattfield Aquifer, we've converted it most recently, about 5 years ago, to a flower farm so people can come, pick flowers, enjoy Flower Fest, which is happening, and really experience that agricultural legacy, but more importantly, that community legacy of generosity where, you know, for over 7 decades, the farm's been a place where kids can come get a free pumpkin, part of their school experience, and, you know, celebrate the agricultural history of our region.
12: Yes, we all love the pumpkins from Veni Tucci Farm, and the flowers sound absolutely gorgeous. So what is the Pikes Peak Real Estate Foundation's role in overseeing the farm?
28: Our job is really to steward community assets, and Veni Tucci Farm is one of those big assets. We own it, we invest in it, we make sure that the farm continues to the legacy of Nick and Bambi Veni Tucci, and the way we do that is by having community-serving tenants on the property. So our flower farm is operated by a group called Gather Mountain Blooms, and as part of our agreement with them, they host a lot of community events, part of their opportunity to be on the property. We have Cardi Without Doors, which is a great outdoor education organization that teaches how to enjoy some traditional recreational sports like fly tying, fly fishing, archery, that type of thing. And then we also keep the farm in production with alfalfa and the flower farm. And we're also responsible for making sure that every kindergarten kid in this community that wants to get a free pumpkin can get one. Organize thousands of kids to come every October as part of a field trip. Every kindergartner is invited in our region to get a pumpkin. And, you know, my joke is it's not a free pumpkin because when you're there, you got to learn something. But it's a continuation of Nick and Bambi's legacy of making the farm a place where, you know, people can come, feel the sort of presence of their community and feel the generosity of what they started 7 decades ago.
12: That is fantastic. And Veni Tucci Farms, where are you located?
28: So we're at 5210 South Highway 85, just as you're coming into Fountain, not far from Pinello Ranch, south of Colorado Springs, probably about 10 minutes from downtown Colorado Springs. And it's a really great experience because, you know, the events there, whether it's the Music and Blooms events, whether it's Flower Fest, whether it's the fall pumpkin festivals, really in that 10-minute drive, you kind of end up in a sort of another part of time in the world, just in sort of remembering the legacy of what it looked like when a lot of this was farm country. And we kind of carry that feel and legacy today.
12: And you know, Sam, one thing I absolutely love is clever ideas. Since I've been in marketing here at Cumulus Media going on 18 years, and I see on your website, venituccifarm.org/donate, the barn and bathroom campaign. Tell us about this.
28: Yeah, thank you for mentioning that. You know, our super user on the property is a kindergarten student, and it's important for us to make sure that when those kids come and visit the property, they've got a nice bathroom that they're able to access before they get back on that long bus ride. You know, when I started working for the property, I didn't have any kids, and now I have a 4-year-old, and I know very well the importance of having a clean and accessible bathroom facility when you're marching around with a kindergartner. And so the flower farm Farm's been very successful. You know, our sense of our ability to steward the legacy is only gets stronger every year. And we've recognized that it's time to make sure that the barn and the bathrooms there are up to the quality of experience that we want people to have. So we're asking for community support to sort of pitch in and help us keep the farm free and accessible, but also a comfortable place to visit if you're staying for a long time.
12: Absolutely. And thank you for thinking of these things, because, you know, having the beautiful barn and a bathroom to have your pit stop in before you have to travel back, especially if you're a kindergartner.
28: Kindergartners and porta potties just don't mix.
12: No way. That sounds like a recipe for disaster. So I think this is such a lovely campaign. And is the best way to donate online? And are you looking for any volunteers?
28: We're looking for volunteers. If you click on our info link, you can reach out to me and find out how you might be able to get involved in our fall pumpkin giveaway. And if you feel the sort of movement of generosity and would like to contribute to our campaign, we'd really appreciate the support. VintageFarm.org/donate is the best way to send your resources over to us so we can get that barn

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1: Be on the 8th and look forward to coming to the farm on the weekends in the fall. And if you got a kindergartner, maybe we'll see you as they're getting their free pumpkin during the school week.
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6: Sarada here with the Our Town Rundown. What's going on, friends? Hope you're having a fabulous day. Hey, I wanted to tell you about a cool event that is going to be happening September 12th. It's the Run for Hope, a 5K for schools. This is going to take place at 1750 Deer Creek Road in Monument, Colorado. It's a competitive 5K that kicks off at 9:30, a color fun run walk at 9:45 a.m., kids fun run at 10:45 a.m., and then the awards ceremony. And now here's the cool part. Then it's going to be a block party at the Ascent Church. This block party will kick off after the fun runs, once again in Monument, Colorado. They're going to have roasted pig, barbecue, live music by the Wirewood Station, classic cars, bounce houses, games for kids, plus a whole lot more. So if you would like to, you can go to Run for Hope 5K. forschools.com, or simply just reach out to the Ascent Church and check them out, because this would definitely be a lot of fun for you. And by the way, the block party is absolutely free. 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
1: Richard Randall, have a great weekend. Be sure to join me Monday morning. We'll be talking about Natalie Hart. A lot of controversy about her and President Trump. But did you know she was dying of cancer? She thinks President Trump helped save her through the right to trust.
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2: Not talking trade. I'm Carmen Roberts, Fox News, and that's the problem. The U.S. and Canada are not talking, not negotiating on trade. Prime Minister Mark Carney says Canada would impose a tit-for-tat tariff on the U.S. starting September 8th after the U.S. slapped 50% tariffs on Canadian goods today. Fox's Alex Hogan has more from the White House.
3: The U.S. has announced it will have a 50% tariff on as many as $20 billion worth of Canadian products after these negotiations failed, and then Canada, in response, is imposing these retaliatory tariffs that the Canadian Prime Minister says will begin on September 8th.
4: We were willing to drop our remaining retaliatory tariffs on strategic sectors, particularly steel, aluminum, and autos, if the United States substantially lowered theirs to levels that made it economic for Canadian companies to export to the United States.
3: Now, Carney said that he called off the negotiations and that Canada could not agree to the U.S.'s new terms.
2: That is Fox's Alex Hogan reporting. Fox News has learned that teenage killer Carmelo Anthony will remain behind bars after a Texas judge shut down his bid for a new trial. Anthony's attorneys argued that a dispute with his former defense team kept him from testifying during his murder trial. The judge rejected that argument, leaving Anthony's 35-year prison sentence intact. He was convicted in the fatal stabbing of 17-year-old Austin Metcalf during a high school track meet in Frisco. Anthony is appealing his conviction. Just days after Hurricane Lala battered the Hawaiian Islands, Tropical Storm Moke is closing in on the Big Island, threatening dangerous triple punch of heavy rain, flooding, and damaging winds. National Hurricane Center says Moke has 50-mile-an-hour winds and is about 425 miles southeast of Hilo. Flood watch is in effect for the Big Island. 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
7: Storms remain for the afternoon and evening hours. A few could be strong, severe with some gusty winds and large hail. Most of the activity, though, should stay along and west of the I-25 corridor. Temperatures overnight drop into the upper 50s and into the 60s. With your KKTV 11 Alert weather, I'm meteorologist Nick Lalonde.
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9: Welcome to the State of Energy. I'm Rand DeWitt, along with a man who the world cannot wait to see take the stand at the Tupac Shakur murder trial.
10: You
9: Tom Clark, Executive Director of Rocky Mountain Propane Association and the Colorado and New Mexico Propane Gas Associations. How are you, world traveler?
10: What's going on with Tupac?
9: Well, he's dead.
10: What are you talking about?
9: There's murder trial just started. It was like on every network. You haven't been seeing this?
10: No.
9: What the hell's going on in Belize?
10: I don't know. I'm just so disconnected from that type of media nonsense.
9: All right. Well, so everyone understands exactly what we're dealing with here today. Tom has been traveling a lot. And right now, as we're speaking, he's wearing pajama bottoms, flip-flops, which are, I guess, slippers, and a ripped T-shirt.
10: No. I'm in my office right now.
9: Yes.
10: I'm working.
9: Yeah, I wasn't saying you weren't working. I was just giving the visual description.
10: I don't have shoes on. But I do have socks on, if that helps.
9: Yes. Well, that's good. Nothing about the pajama bottoms?
10: No. I wish it was like that.
9: He's wearing a thong in the office.
10: working from home, it makes it, you get this impression that you roll out of bed and you walk around in your robe all day. This is not how it is. You got to shower sometimes.
9: That's how you looked on the Strait of Hornitos at the State of Energy on Instagram.
10: Are we going to have a show today or what? What are we doing?
9: Oh, this is a show. This is what we do. And folks can go to thestateofenergy.com, find out where to get propane near you, check out past shows, and also rebates and incentives. And we have, over $500 million we have to talk about in incentives.
10: There's a lot of money, you know. It's the end of August, and what does that mean? What's a couple big things that happened at the end of August?
9: Well, Costco has their Christmas trees next to their barbecues.
10: Yeah, it's usually like some fiscal reset, you know. That's the government starts handing out money, corporations start they have their fiscal year ends usually around this time of year, so. Yeah, this is a good time to relook at your budgets and your spending for 27. And we've got some stuff to talk about.
9: Let's get into this, because there's $610 million available from the Federal Transit Administration, funding for buses and transit infrastructure. And propane is an option, a big option.
10: This is kind of a spinoff of the electric bus incentive, and a lot of that money in previous years was, it all got sucked up by the electric buses, and the other alternative fuels didn't even have a chance. But this one is unique because this has a minimum spend. 25% has to go towards other things besides electric. So that puts propane, CNG, it could be some type of hybrid propane and electric, but really the propane is the only option. So 25% of the $600 million, which is a lot of money, it's like almost $150 million, is going to be spent on propane buses. And that's the minimum. We can get all $600 million of it if we were smart enough to get out there and sell this.
9: Is this all Michael Baker's work coming to fruition?
10: It could be. It could be. There's
9: riding his horse into the halls of Congress.
10: there's some pushback on the electric buses because they're so expensive, and people are starting to see how these things are not working out for them, and then the replacement cost.
9: How you doing, Zion? How are those buses doing?
10: Let's talk about this bus program for a second. So this is the Federal Transit Authority. Is it authority or administration?
9: The administration, but they have a lot of authority. So okay. We'll go with it.
10: This opportunity is for states, local governments, Indian tribes. It could be anybody that's transporting people on some type of route, including a national park. So if you're at a national park and you got some dirty diesel buses that you've been sitting on and it's stinking,
9: or up, have electric bus regret,
10: could be, yeah, you might have some buyer's remorse for your $30 million for your 10 buses that you got, but Maybe we could help you get some propane powered buses to replace the dirty diesel or some electric buses that, hey, you know, a lot of these companies have gone out of business because they all the hype and they really didn't sell what they needed to sell to stay in business. So some of these, but we reported on this for years now, and some of those big companies, you can't even get a replacement part for these buses that were millions of dollars, and the propane buses are still kicking, same manufacturers, same engines. And it's an affordable fuel. So if you're one of these people, or you have an influence to some of these transportation companies, state, federal, local, whatever it is, get in touch with the Federal Transit Administration and get in on some of this $500 million, because there's a deadline on this. You have to have
11: it's like September something.
10: It's coming up. Yeah, there's going to be people that listen to this after this deadline, and they'll be like, oh shoot, I should have listened to this earlier. But it's September 21st, and they want to give this $600 million away to some clean buses, and propane is such a great opportunity for that.
11: And you know, it's true. Propane, the future of energy is sitting right here, whether it's with buses or even the AI data centers. Everybody's all up in just losing their minds about AI data centers. And it's, to me, I mean, I think we discussed this in the past, where can't you, like, over a couple of months build supplemental energy with propane? But it could take years.
10: This AI stuff is getting crazy.
11: With electric?
10: You know.
11: They are.
10: They're sucking down a lot of power. They're sucking down a ton of power. And everybody's losing their minds out. There's a lot of protests over these data centers. And what is that going to do to these guys? It's going to push them further and further. You got to have these data centers. They're going to push the data centers further and further away from your town, because nobody wants them in their town. So what is that going to mean? They're going to need more energy. They're going to need propane to power some of these data centers.
11: I mean, and it's here, like it or not, AI is here, and we have to lead. It's, you know, it would be great to be Switzerland and be, you know, eternally noncommittal or neutral, but that's not the way we're set up. And we need to be on the front side of this, or it's going to be bad for the United States of America. And I get the vibe that a lot of the people that are getting ginned up on these AI data centers that are so anti and getting so almost like ICE protest-like, I will say, are a lot of the folks that are very much influenced by social media. Think of the summer of love. Think of COVID. Think of a lot of things that have gotten out there where people get ginned up, and then you can see the blood hit their face because they get instantly so triggered without all of the information and without the looking down the road to see what happens if we don't get out in front on this.
10: I think that the AI slop that's out there, there's so much junk, especially I think like LinkedIn has got to be a cesspool for salespeople that are using AI to create. It's probably like a marketing manager's nightmare every time they see a salesperson create some AI made literature that they post on their LinkedIn. The marketing people have got to be going nuts with this AI frenzy of making crap with the all the ChatGPT type tools out there. And that puts like a bad taste in people's mouth when they see all this junk that's created on social media, and they instantly reference that to a data center. But it's not, that's really not what data centers are for. They're for the rest of the.
11: And those things are obvious, by the way. Those things, those emails that come out, I mean, I cannot stand to get an email that I can see is obviously done by someone that just slapped it into ChatGPT and sent it out.
10: I hate
11: now,
10: those.
11: If you write something yourself and use ChatGPT to help make it a little bit better, round out some edges, that's different. I think that's the true tool.
10: The marketing part of it, where people make some type of social media post and they don't even read it. Yeah. And it's got Chappy, misspellings
11: can make mistakes.
10: Or some,
11: check your work.
10: Oh, there's so many mistakes on those, and it's garbage. And that makes everybody's like, we don't need this junk that these data centers are fueling. But that's just a small portion of what a data center really does. The rest of it is all the business side of things that you have to have for, you want that instant connection with all the things that you're doing on your phone or on your work computer. That's all driven by a data center somewhere.
11: Well, and then you look at places like Loudoun County, Virginia. Have you checked out that with this, what's going on with AI data centers there? Loudoun County, Virginia uses massive tax revenues from its sprawling network of server warehouses, which power the internet and artificial intelligence, to lower residential property taxes by about 30% over the past decade.
10: Wow.
11: The community, now they're using that influx of cash for roughly 40% of the county's total tax revenue. They're funding schools, parks, libraries, public recreation centers, and also while easing the tax burden on the local homeowners. This is a snapshot. I know every situation is different, but there's a lot of upside here.
10: If they keep pushing the data centers out of your city, though, they need some other alternative energy. And propane is a great source for the energy for these data centers. So if you're an engineer or somebody that's putting this stuff together and you're looking for power solutions for these centers and you're getting a bunch of pushback from the local community, go out further away and use propane to power this thing, because the reason why they need to be closer is because the infrastructure cost to push these things out in the middle of nowhere is expensive. It's expensive to get gas lines pushed hundreds of miles away. It's expensive to get power hundreds of miles away. So they're going to have their own energy source at that data center. And propane is the solution. It really is.
11: Because it can be set up in a matter of months. Am I right with that? That propane energy centers for these data centers can be put together in, you know, maybe 6 months, 4 months.
10: Easy. The long-term infrastructure far away could take years to put electric gas, piped gas or electric lines all the way to these centers. But you're right. You can deploy a propane powered generator system within a few months, and you're not tapping into the infrastructure that's already there that's been designated for the residential side or the businesses that are already there consuming the little bit of power that they do. When you have a data center come in and suck up all the power that's on the grid that you're connected to, you don't want that risk of them consuming too much of your power. So that's another problem that people have, is I don't want my electric rates to go up, or I don't want my reliability to drop, because reliability, we've talked many times on this show, electric reliability is dropping dramatically. We went from 4 hours of outages a year, and we're talking about having up to 800 hours of outages by 2030. So there's reliability is a big deal. And so when we push these data centers out past the grid, let's use propane to power them, and everybody will be happy. They're not going to be touching your grid. They'll be grid independent.
11: This is the State of Energy, along with Tom Clark, Executive Director of Rocky Mountain Propane Association and the Colorado and New Mexico Propane Gas Associations. And most likely as an association near you, Tom will be running very soon as well.
10: Jeez.
11: 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Learn more about what propane can do for you by going to thestateofenergy.com. 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And people have been trying to like say, all right, summer's over. Summer's over. We got to start planning. Hold on. There's been a like pushback where people are like, can we just stop saying summer's over like in early August or even mid August or even August? But that I'm saying that. But when we talk about propane, this is the time to start thinking about winter. This is the time.
10: I think you touched on that a little bit earlier with Costco. They probably don't have their Christmas trees out yet, but man, right after the 4th of July, it was like, here comes all the Halloween stuff. And now
11: A couple of weeks ago, I walked into Home Depot. There was a 40-foot skeleton staring at me. It was.
10: Yeah, you're like, it's July still. I mean, it's August now, but they really was right after July 4th. It was right into Halloween. So that's kind of disappointing. And it plays a little mental game with you. Like, oh my gosh, the summer's already over and we're right in the middle of it. But for sure, this is a great time to be thinking about your propane supply for this coming winter. So a lot of companies do like a summer fill discount program. So get on it right now. The price of propane's been pretty stable, but you just never know what might happen in the future. We don't know what the weather's going to look like. Hopefully we have a great winter with lots of snow and lots of water.
11: But Super El Nino is coming. Buckle up.
10: It could. I hope it does. That it could be a nice cold winter. Make sure that you check your tank levels. Make sure you do a safety inspection. Get your delivery planned out so you know, are you on a keep full type program? Are you on a will call program? Whatever program you want to be on for your home delivery of your propane, get it dialed in right now. It's a great time to reach out to your propane supplier and say, hey, what do I need to do to make sure I get the best service, the winter fill, the summer fill, your safety inspections, and any maintenance that you might need in the future.
11: Yeah, maybe now is a good time to order a new Metsa tank for the winter.
10: Yeah, these tanks sit outside and, you know, the elements can affect them quite a bit. So make sure you have a nice clear area around your tank. Go check it out. Make sure it's not rusted out. Make sure everything's working properly. Because those are one of those things that you kind of just, you buy it, and you forget about it. And then one day somebody might say, hey, we can't fill this because this thing is no longer working and you got to get it fixed, and it might be in the middle of the winter. So summer prep for your winter, or winter prep right now is a perfect time to go evaluate your propane situation.
11: And what advice do you have for our agriculture folks?
10: Man, that's a big one. We've got crop drying season coming up, and that affects how much the crop drying takes a lot of propane. So if it's going to be a wet crop harvest, then it's going to suck down a lot of propane, and that can influence the price, even regionally, nationally. It just depends on what the harvest is going to be. So make sure that you're prepared and you have plenty of supply, because even if it's not in your area that's a wet harvest, it could be somebody miles away or hundreds of miles away that's affecting the supply and demand of propane during harvest season.
11: And the people that are going to be getting that propane to you are national truck drivers. You know, the propane truck drivers are going to be getting the propane delivered to you. And National Truck Driver Appreciation Week is September 13th and the 19th. And this year, PERC is asking companies and their customers to nominate outstanding drivers. Let's dive into that. This is very cool.
10: Yeah, this is the National Truck Driver Appreciation Week, which is September 13th to 19th. So it's coming up quickly. We're asking the propane providers, even propane customers, if you have an outstanding driver that's gone the distance, gone the extra distance to get you propane in some crazy situations, whatever it was, reach out and nominate them for the Truck Driver Appreciation Week. These drivers are out there doing a lot. And maybe this time of year, it doesn't seem like they're pushing up against a lot of hurdles, but they're working early mornings. They're working late nights. They have to deal with snowstorms, the mountain roads that are crazy windy, very, very nerve-wracking to be behind a truck that's full of propane driving up around a windy mountain road. It's a lot of stress. So these guys take a lot to get you the gas that you need for your house. They're working on holidays. They're doing emergency deliveries. They're always out looking after the elderly customers. So if you're, if you got a, your favorite driver, nominate them, give them the appreciation that they need. And let's recognize some outstanding drivers.
11: Yeah. When they just go to the PERC website to nominate drivers.
10: Yeah. You go to the, you go to propane.com, just go to the search bar, type in driver appreciation and it'll, it'll pop right up.
11: It's also could be if folks are thinking about a career, being a propane truck driver could be a good option as well, because it's a very very much a growing opportunity.
10: Yeah, this is a growing market.
11: Great compensation.
10: Propane's a 30 billion gallon a year market. 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And then you could get a job as a propane delivery guy. It's a great industry to be involved with, being a clean, affordable American energy provider for your community.
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10: 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These guys are going around doing a very important job, and they could really clean up and save their communities a ton of money if they switch those over to a propane-powered paratransit van or bus. Save a ton of money over electric, save a ton of money over your infrastructure, and use a clean American energy that's right here in your backyard, that's abundant, affordable, and safe.
11: Well, you know what? This time of year also has a great add to our lives, which is the beginning of the NFL season, which is coming up. And I think it's only fitting that, Tom, you give us your prediction for who's going to be in the Super Bowl this coming year in the NFL. Now, I know you think the Shetland Ponies of Denver are probably going to be there, but do you have any real predictions?
10: Now that I am the director for the Colorado Association, would I do you think I would be shamed if I didn't root for Denver?
11: No. I mean, you've been rooting for Denver for quite a while. Have you not?
10: No. I'm a Pats fan.
11: You're a Pats fan?
10: Yeah.
11: I've converted you. I've converted him. Okay.
10: No, I was a Tom Brady follower.
11: Okay. All right. That's right. That's right. You had a lot of love for Tom Brady. Mm-hmm. I think you're wearing Tom Brady pajama bottoms right now, if I'm not mistaken.
10: I got my Tom Brady underwear on right now.
11: Yeah, it's even better. But do you have a prediction for the Super Bowl?
10: Let's go with the Broncos.
11: Okay.
10: You got to have Broncos in there.
11: Who are they going to play?
10: I don't know.
11: All right.
10: I don't know.
11: Stephen A. Smith, your job is safe. Okay, so I'm just going to go with the Patriots and Cowboys.
10: Patriots and Cowboys.
11: Patriots and Cowboys. That's my call. That is Tom Clark, Executive Director of Rocky Mountain Propane Association and the Colorado and New Mexico Propane Gas Association. 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
1: No new trial. I'm Daria Albinger, Fox News. A judge in Collin County, Texas, has denied Carmelo Anthony's request for a new trial. 17-year-old was convicted in the 2025 murder of Austin Metcalf, student from Arrival High School. It happened during a track meet. Anthony says he acted in self-defense. President